0: Every weeknight from 10 to 11 p.m. It's got everything you love about Dennis. 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
2: Everybody, Dennis Prager here. One of the great themes that I have talked about is the decreasing amount of marriage in the United States, the decreasing number of children born in the West. There are countries that are going out of business. Do you realize that? Within 100 years, I don't know if there will be what there will be in terms of a Germany or a Spain. Dr. Hamilton has written a book. And it's called Seven Secrets of the Newborn, Secrets and Happy Surprises of the First Year. To what do you attribute the decline in fertility in the West?
3: You know, there's a lot of factors, but I think that we're beginning to lose our vision for life. Something happened after World War II during the 50s and 60s and 70s. Certainly the feminist revolution, if you will, was a part of that. We had the 50s and moms were at home and there was this idea that, you know, life was a wonderful time in American life in some ways. A lot of people looked, turned around and said, we don't want that anymore. And I think that that changed a lot of what happened with women, because women are the ones who bear children. And if you look at the studies, you know, women who are going into careers, who are going to college, women are putting off that goal of having children. So that's a big part of it.
2: 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Well, as you know, I've been off the air since my injury in November 2024. Thank you for your prayers. 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I'm starting the Ask Me Anything episodes on the Timeless Wisdom podcast, and I'd love to hear from you. 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The number is 877-243-7776. 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I look forward to hearing from you. 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
4: What? Sir, yes, sir!
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6: Larry Elder here, the sage from South Central, the Prince of Pico Union, the czar of common sense, the great Eldersky, Don Lorenzo. Welcome to the program. 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
4: 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Later on this hour, we're going to talk about the Medicaid fraud that's been going on here in California. Talk to an investigative journalist who's done a story on this. Also, the Democrats, with a handful of exceptions, refused to support an anti-socialism resolution in the House.

our number, 877-381-3811, 877-381-3811. I want to get into something that's a little different, and then we'll pick up in some of the other areas. But first and foremost, as I listen to the Democratic Socialists of America, the Marxists, as I listen to Islamists, they condemn our country, of course. They condemn our founding, of course. And they condemn our Constitution. Islamists talk about adhering to Sharia law, not the Constitution. And Marxists talk about dismantling the Constitution. And I notice they never talk about the benefit of an amendment to the Constitution, because they could never get two-thirds of both houses and three-fourths of the state legislatures. Now, let's put a marker down. I've talked about this before, but you're going to hear when I talk about these things, as I've discussed with you before, the echo chamber, as Rush called it, it'll all be picked up and regurgitated, and people will say, I told you, when in fact they haven't said a damn thing. But I want to say it right now. In fact, we're going to post it. But first, let me explain it. You cannot become a member of the House of Representatives. You cannot become a senator if you do not take an oath requiring that you uphold the Constitution of the United States.

seek to fundamentally alter it without amending it must not be seated in the next Congress. And this position is compelled by the Constitution itself. You're going to know more now, and you're going to learn things that nobody else does. Article 6, Clause 3 of your United States Constitution, I repeat, Article 6, Clause 3 states the following, and I quote, "The senators and representatives before mentioned, and the members of the several state legislatures, and all executive and judicial officers, both of the United States and the several states, shall be bound by oath or affirmation to support this Constitution." Got that? "But no religious test shall ever be required," and so forth. That's not relevant here. "Shall be bound by oath or affirmation to support this Constitution." They cannot be seated until they take an oath to support the Constitution of the United States. This isn't some ceremonial act. It is a requirement of serving in Congress. The oath for would-be House members states as follows, and I quote, implementing Article 6, Clause 3 of the Constitution, "I do solemnly swear or affirm that I will support and defend the Constitution of the United States against all enemies, foreign and domestic." Got that? Foreign and domestic. "That I will bear true faith and allegiance to the same. That I take this obligation freely without any mental reservation or purpose of evasion. And that I will well and faithfully discharge the duties of the office on which I'm about to enter. So help me God." Could it be any clearer, Mr. Producer? Now, people are going to take an oath that they have no intention of adhering to? Well, how do you know, Mark? Because they've said so. They've said their views on the Constitution. About the Constitution, I should say. Now, the oath for would-be senators states as follows. "I do solemnly swear or affirm," it's very similar, "that I will support and defend the Constitution of the United States against all enemies, foreign and domestic. That I will bear true faith and allegiance to the same. That I take this obligation freely without any mental reservation or purpose of evasion. And that I will well and faithfully discharge the duties of the office on which I'm about to enter. So help me God." Sounds identical. But you get the drift. You get the drift. How can we possibly allow individuals who've campaigned on destroying the Constitution, who have campaigned on rejecting the Constitution, to serve in the House or the Senate when it's clear the language is indisputable, that they are incapable of taking an oath to support and defend the Constitution of the United States because they are an enemy, a domestic enemy. And they are to take this obligation without any mental reservation or purpose of evasion. Without any mental reservation or purpose of evasion. So you can't just take the oath and say, okay, I took the oath, now we can get going here. No, it's not a ceremonial act. It is the real deal. It's in Article 6, Clause 3. It's not even an amendment to the Constitution. It's right in the body of the Constitution. And this is something the framers of the Constitution gave a lot of thought to. They wanted people who supported our country, who supported our founding, who supported our Declaration, who swore to uphold and support and defend our Constitution. They didn't want a bunch of people elected to Congress who use that forum, that platform, to destroy our country from within. There's simply no way. There's simply no way. Now, are

0: You with me, folks? The next time you see your representative or senator, or you can affirmatively contact them and say, wait a minute, Mark Levin talked about Article 6, Clause 3. And if we have individuals who have made clear that they reject the Constitution, then they cannot be sworn in. They cannot be sworn in. Because it is nothing more than what? An evasion. Or if they have a mental reservation. Man, were our framers brilliant or what? Just because the Supreme Court can be very stupid, but weren't they brilliant? I'll be right back.
1: Mark Levin.
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0: Folks, please listen to me. You cannot understand what's happening in the Middle East by watching left-wing fake news or scrolling social media. The headlines give you the explosion. They don't give you the history. They don't tell you how we got here or what's coming next. Israel sits at the center of a conflict with consequences far beyond the region. 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

0: Joseph Story, ladies and gentlemen, in his own right, was a great associate justice to the Supreme Court, but he was more than that. He was a brilliant scholar of the law, a historian of the law, of our law, the Constitution. He wrote a very significant treatise on this that is to this day referenced, and referenced in court filings, and referenced by the Supreme Court. Here's what he said about the requirement of this oath under Article 6, Clause 3 of your United States Constitution. He said that all those who are entrusted with the execution of the powers of the national government should be bound by some solemn obligation to the due execution of the trusts reposed in them, and to support the Constitution would seem to be a proposition too clear to render any reasoning necessary in support of it. It results from the plain right of society to require some guarantee from every officer that he will be conscientious in the discharge of his duty. Oaths have a solemn obligation upon the minds of all reflecting men, and especially upon those who feel a deep sense of accountability to a supreme being. That would be God, of course. If in the ordinary administration of justice in cases of private rights, or personal claims, oaths are required of those who try as well as those who give testimony to guard against malice and falsehood and evasion, surely like guards ought to be interposed in the administration of high public trusts, and especially in such as may concern the welfare and safety of the whole community. What do you think of that, Mr. Producer? Spot on. Again, this is not some just informal process. You go through it and all is well and good. No. No, they purposely talk about there being no mental reservation or purpose of evasion. No mental reservation or purpose of evasion. And I do not see how, if in the case of most of these DSA types, or in the case of potentially an Omar or Talib, that they can adhere to this. It's certainly something that needs to be debated on the floor of the House and the floor of the Senate. Look, I know it's uncomfortable, but I don't give a damn. That's our Constitution. That's what it says. Now, I love it when people try to read their policy preferences into it. That's what the Constitution says. So given the size of this audience, the number of listeners and people who listen in, who have their own radio shows and TV shows and podcasts and are on the Internet, you will soon see this pop up. You will soon see this pop up. You will soon see legal scholars discuss it. But being one myself, we will lead the charge. And you being the great patriots that you are, Mr. and Mrs. America, we will lead this charge. I want to know how it's possible that many of these people will be able to take this oath. I do. I know how it's possible, given that they're broadsides, they're open broadsides against our Constitution. I mean, we've talked about it at length, have we not? Well, so have they, as it turns out. So have they. And I think it's very important that this issue be laid out, and I'm going to make sure it is. Joseph Story, you know, you can use your AI, backed up by data centers, to look more deeply into this. I see a little bit of change going on in some of these politicians, conservatives, who were turning into pseudo-conservatives, and they seem to be making their way back on these data centers. Now it's more local control. We'll leave it to the local governments and zoning boards to make these decisions. Really? Well, isn't that nice? When they were out there just a week ago, before I did my Sunday show on Fox, and before I did this show last week, pointing out how outrageous this is. The Luddites and the radical leftists basically serving the interests of the communist Chinese, but certainly not serving our interests, even if their intentions are good. When you consider all the areas that artificial intelligence is involved in, and we want it involved in. And all the great things that will come of it. What will come of it? Enormous wealth for a community that can be used for very positive things without raising taxes, in fact, lowering taxes. If properly done, they will not drive up the cost of electricity. You know what drives up the cost of electricity? Democrats. Not data centers, Democrats. And they ought to take a bow. They ought to take a credit because they've been very successful in driving up the cost of energy over the years. They've said that's what they're going to do. And then when it happens, they go, oh, us? No. It's, you know, capitalism, data centers. The lies about water, same lies that were used in fracking, as a matter of fact. I went back and looked. Flat out lies. These facilities are relatively self-contained. And the amount of water they use, that is fresh water, at least in initial stages, is very limited. I've given the example of an 18-hole golf course, and now that example has gone viral. But it's true. Stick with me, folks. I know what I'm talking about. I really do, because I do the work that others don't do, that the plagiarists don't do, that the whisper down the lane people don't do. Whether it's the law and the Constitution, whether it's capitalist issues and so forth, and whether it's the war in Iran. I think you and I have been proven right about that, too. And there are things that need to be done, steps that need to be taken to really, and we can, not just put an end to it, but to ensure that when, or at least if, this regime collapses, that people who are friends of ours, who have a Western mentality, that they are there to take the reins of the government. No, we're not establishing a democracy. That's not what I said. We have a lot of allies that aren't even democracies. I don't have a problem with it at all. But people can decide, as long as we arm the resistance and the opposition. People keep saying, why aren't they rising up? Why is that complicated? Give them arms and they'll rise up. I'll be right back.
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3: 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Reuters Institute says we're now one of the top news brands in the nation. 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
7: With SRN News, I'm Keith Peters in Washington. The deadlocked jury in the closely watched Lindsey Clancy trial has gone home again without a verdict after Judge William Sullivan instructed them on reasonable doubt.
8: The evidence must convince you of the defendant's guilt to a reasonable and moral certainty, a certainty that convinces your understanding and satisfies your reason and judgment as jurors who are sworn to act conscientiously on the evidence. This is what we mean by proof beyond a reasonable doubt. All right. And with that, I'm going to ask you to resume your deliberations.
7: Tensions flared on their sixth day of deliberations when the defense alleged a single holdout juror was refusing to follow instructions on reasonable doubt. Clancy does not deny killing her children, but argues that postpartum psychosis led to her actions. This is SRN News.
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5: 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Freedom is more than inheritance. 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Freedom only survives when each generation chooses to defend it. So, do we have the courage to defend and protect what is being challenged, the very principles that made America the greatest experiment in history?
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0: we are.
1: Let's do this. Let's continue with that. There are two processes, as we said, for amending the Constitution, both of which require supermajorities of the state legislatures to approve the constitutional changes. The problem for Marxists and Islamists is that their ideologies are, in fact, incompatible with our Constitution and the entire American experiment, as I've explained for years. The fact is that winning an election for Congress is the first of two steps, not the first and final step for actually serving. If you cannot legitimately take the oath, then you cannot serve in Congress, whether voters in a federal district or state supported your candidacy or not. People will say that's about disenfranchisement. No, there can be other elections held, but these particular individuals do not get to serve in the national legislature. And that's whether the left likes it or not. I hope this is clear. Is it clear, Rich, as I'm explaining it? 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It's nice and quick. You just dial #250, say Mark Levin, and Pure Talk's five-star U.S. customer team will switch you in minutes. Again, dial #250 and say Mark Levin. You're off to the races. #250, say Mark Levin. Thousands and thousands of patriots in this audience have already done it, and they're saving a ton of money on top of everything else. There's no better wireless choice out there. 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Now, and choose Pure Talk. Again, dial #250, say Mark Levin. That's #250, say Mark Levin. This happens to be one of the reasons I love this format. We've got two more hours left. Now, for people who've tried talk radio and haven't succeeded or don't much like it and they sort of muscle through, I love it because it gives me the opportunity to really bob and weave and sometimes really dig in on some of these subjects and explain them and have time to go through them thoroughly like we are right now. Like we are right now. So I think it's a big deal, and you're going to hear a little bit of a treat. Kansas Attorney General Chris Kobach had a hearing yesterday on the 14th Amendment and birthright citizenship. So I would say today is like 70%, 65% Constitution Day on the Mark Levin Show, and I hope you're enjoying it. Every time I do a book signing, Mr. Producer's there. What people like most about this program is when I discuss history or philosophy or the Constitution. Now, we can't do it all the time, but we can do it a lot of the time, and that's what I'm doing. We have a system set up. Our Constitution is so brilliant. The framers were so brilliant. A system set up to protect us from ourselves, or at least some of us, or some of them. You see my point? And so they said, wait a minute, whoa, whoa, whoa, whoa. You can elect people. That's a good thing. But there's an oath. You got to be able to uphold the Constitution. And then a statute was passed in the House and the Senate. They said, okay, not only that, we don't want any Decepticons out there. And this oath with minor changes has been taking place for a very, very long time. So don't play games with mental reservations or purpose of evasions and all the rest of it. Now, who gets to decide? Well, the majority gets to decide. The speaker gets to decide. Now, you might say, well, the Democrats will control the process. I don't care. Then the Republicans need to get up and fight as the minority in the House and in the Senate and do what's right. You don't win every time. I'm worried about this election. We're going to fight. Like I said, victory. There's a lot of debate online and on cable about Ken Paxton. The establishment hates Ken Paxton because Ken Paxton beat John Cornyn. They have their boy Karl Rove out there, sort of pouring water on the situation and so forth. I don't know if Ken Paxton will win or lose, but what did I say yesterday? We fight to win. Don't need to relitigate the primary that took place. Paxton won. The voters made their decision. If Cornyn won and the voters had decided that way, I'd tell you back Cornyn. I'm telling you now, I would back Paxton. This election is different than any election in my lifetime and probably yours. Everything's at stake. Everything's on the table. The Trump presidency, the Constitution, citizenship and the border, whether we support terror-loving organizations and groups or Israel. And I could go on and on and on. Socialism versus capitalism. Every damn thing is on the table. I don't want to hear, well, I don't know about Paxton and I don't know about Susan Collins. Are you kidding me? I'd rather have a cucumber sitting in these seats than one of these Democrats. And I'm talking to you as, yes, Mark Levin for 25 years. Where we have attacked the Republican establishment, and correctly so, from a constitutional conservative perspective. Now, everything has shifted. We need to defend our country. I'll be right back.
0: 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I guess you're just what I need. For news, traffic, and weather, download the AM870 The Answer app today.
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8: With SRN News, I'm Jason Walker. New information on how radical a Democrat socialist really is, and he's running in Texas for the U.S. Senate seat against Republican Ken Paxton.
9: Turns out James Tallarico wrote a letter to the Biden administration urging the president to consider taking executive actions to protect a woman's right to an abortion by leasing federal property for abortion clinics. Tallarico was advocating for what in effect would be a federal abortion service staffed by government workers on government property. In the Real Clear Politics average of polls, Tallarico is ahead of Republican candidate Ken Paxton by just over 2 points.
8: That is Laura Winters reporting. A plan by the EPA could make it harder for the public to learn about and comment on proposed AI data centers. That issue sparking a huge backlash in communities all across the country. This is SRN News.
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2: Hello, America. 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Our number, 877-381-3811, 877-381-3811. You know, there's somebody named Ryan Reynolds. I guess he's an actor. He's an irrelevancy in my life, basically. But he's with Variety yesterday. And he attacks the 1980s. Now, some of you lived through the 1980s. Some of you didn't. The 1980s were a spectacular period of economic growth, of reasserting our superpower status against the Soviet Union, which Ronald Reagan defeated. It was, for 8 years, the Reagan presidency. It was a time of great Americanism. Really, truly. People felt great. People were doing great. That's why Reagan won in two massive landslides. Massive. So a lot of the people hate the 1980s because they hate Republicans and they hate Reagan. Reagan was one of our greatest presidents. But I'm deeply troubled when that nonsense is coming out of the mouths of the woke rightsters, or those who worship Huey Long, or those who think $40 trillion is not enough. We need more government, more intervention, more programs. That'll fix things. We've never tried enough, you know. The New Deal, the Square Deal, the Great Society, Obama, Biden. You can never spend enough, can you? Well, those who believe that within the Republican Party are going to have a fight on their hands. And most of these are newbies. You got people saying, we can't return to the economics and politics of the 1980s. So they would have us return to the politics and the economics of the 1930s Democrats. They're morons. This isn't about returning to anything. The future is the future. But it's about, as Edmund Burke said, one generation to the next, learning from each, the good and the bad and the ugly, learning from experience. This is what's called knowledge. Those who insist that they have brand new ideas do not. They may not have different approaches to old ideas, but they don't have any new ideas. When you really think about it, nobody has really new ideas. There may be new formulations, new phrases, and so forth. New approaches, new applications, that's all true. Most people don't have any better ideas than the ideas in the Bible, than Aristotle and Cicero, and I can go on and on and on. Again, things can be applied to modern times, so forth and so on. You won't get an argument out of me on that, for sure. But some things are just good and right. That's the whole point of your Declaration of Independence.

0: Roosevelt. So this is just a lie. Those of you who didn't live in it, you can talk to your parents. Because after the first 2 years when Reagan and the Federal Reserve had to squeeze out inflation that was massive, you'd think inflation even under Biden was big, around 9%. Inflation under Reagan, excuse me, under Carter, was 21%. I remember the first townhome we bought, I was thrilled to get a rate of 12% on my mortgage. Now people whine about an increase in a dollar or a gallon of gasoline. But that's how bad it was. And it took Paul Volcker and Reagan about 18 months, 2 years, to squeeze that out of the economy. That's what they did. And then the economy, it took off like nothing we've ever seen, ever. But when you're talking to a guy that has macaroni for a brain, this is what you get. Yeah, do you think everything's like rabbits and you know, ice cream? The socio-political tensions were everywhere. No, they weren't. They weren't. Go ahead.
1: Like, no, it was like really scary. So I think, you know,
0: so I don't even mind that this buffoon is saying what he's saying, because he's obviously a leftist or a liberal. But what about when our people say this stuff? You got Bannon talking like this, who's an absolute ignoramus when it comes to this stuff. Not offense. It's not a personal attack. It is what it is. You've got other woke right types doing the same thing. Do you know the portrait that the President Trump has decided to hang over his left shoulder, the closest one to him, is that of Ronald Reagan. Peace through strength, a Reagan phrase. Make America great again, 1984, that was the campaign phrase. I think the biggest differences between Reagan and Trump were on tariffs. And yet Reagan, as I've pointed out here and on TV, he exercised the power of limiting trade very significantly and was criticized for it by conservatives and libertarians. He wasn't big on tariffs, but he would outright lay down boycotts of certain products and so forth, particularly with the Japanese. So I want to point this out. Let us be poised for and aware of those who attack the most successful president. Trump, too, don't get me wrong, but the most successful president with the most successful economy and foreign policy. We are very, very blessed to have had in our lifetimes a Reagan and a Trump. But watch how they try and tear him down and tear down the 1980s like this leftist in Hollywood in order to try and build up their Huey Long sort of belief system. Huey Long, I'm going to try and get as close to this as I can. Maybe I mentioned it the other day, so I'm paraphrasing, where he was talking about, you know, the benefits of fascism. Remember, it's 1930s. So Hitler wasn't in his full, you know, element yet. And somebody said to him, like, well, how are you going to sell fascism? He said, by calling it anti-fascism. You understand? And that's how that works. That's how that works. So I wanted you to hear that. We're going to be right back.
2: Mark Levin. Folks, we're here today interviewing Mr. Uncertainty. How are you today, good sir?
3: Well, I'm not sure.
2: What's it like to be so indecisive?
3: It has its ups and downs, just like the market. I used to be a cliche, but after decades of hard work, now everyone realizes my effect on the markets.
2: Indeed. So can you tell us how the markets will survive?
3: There's no telling, but one thing is for certain.
2: And what is that?
3: I'm uncertain.
4: Excuse me, Mr. Uncertainty. I've got good news for you. I'm Arif Halaby.

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0: All right. I got it. We'll move on. Talking to myself. Got it. All right, Mr. Producer. Let's see. Where was I here? Oh, yes. The Attorney General of Kansas, Chris Kobach. Do we have time for this, Rich? Do we have 5 minutes or not? Let's start. Go.
1: Thank you, Mr. Chairman. I present this testimony in part as one of the 25 attorneys general who filed an amicus brief in support of the government's position in Barbara, and also as a former professor of constitutional law at UMKC, where I served for 15 years. I'll just jump to the points of contention here. The majority opinion in Barbara effectively read out of the 14th Amendment two crucial phrases in the Citizenship Clause.
0: Persons
1: born and naturalized in the United States and subject to the jurisdiction thereof, is one of the phrases, are citizens of the United States and of the state in which they, wherein they reside. Those phrases have to be given meaning and not be relegated to mere surplusage, and that is a common principle of constitutional interpretation. Any meaningful analysis of this case has to really begin with Justice Thomas's dissenting opinion, which at 91 pages is the second longest dissent ever written in the history of the Supreme Court, particularly long compared to the 26-page majority opinion. Now, normally you would say length doesn't matter, and that would typically be true. But in this case, it is not, because Justice Thomas offered so many indicia of historical intent and original intent in the drafting Congress that went completely unrebutted by the majority. I'll get to that in more detail in a minute. Justice Thomas's analysis of the Citizenship Clause rested on five things that every competent analysis has to rest on. Number one, the text. Number two, the intentions of the drafters. Number three, in this case, the Citizenship, the Civil Rights Act of 1866, which was drafted by the same Congress. Number four, the practices of the U.S. legislative branch and executive branch immediately after ratification, and five subsequent Supreme Court holdings. Look at the text first. Justice Thomas explained you have to give meaning to and subject to the jurisdiction thereof. The clear meaning at the time was domicile. Every drafter referred to domicile, which is, of course, a term meaning permanent residence when defining that term. An additional textual clue is the one I just alluded to, and of the state wherein they reside. The domicile rule aligns the state citizenship with national citizenship. And that phrase, wherein they reside, modifies both citizenship clauses. So you can't be a U.S. citizen unless you are also a citizen of a state. This is something Justice Story said in his commentaries way back in 1833. And so the word reside is read completely out of the clause as well. The majority opinion doesn't even mention that, doesn't even address that problem with their holding. The second thing is the second indicia of intent are the statements of the framers. Senator Trumbull expressed it most concisely. What do we mean by subject to the jurisdiction of the United States? Not owing allegiance to anybody else. That is what it means. End quote. The third indicia of original intent is what did Congress do right after it passed it? What did the executive branch do right after it became part of our Constitution? That is the best example of that is the Enforcement Act of 1870, which the act expressly excluded the children of temporary foreign visitors who were subject to the power of foreign countries from the benefits of the Citizenship Clause. If the majority opinion were correct, then Congress in 1870 was violating the amendment it had just passed. It had just been ratified and just been passed by them 3 years earlier. The fourth thing that needs to be understood is the Civil Rights Act of 1866. The reason the 14th Amendment was drafted the way it was to constitutionalize the Civil Rights Act. Now and that's why they're parallel in construction and in what they do. It was thought that if Democrats regained control of Congress, they would rescind the Civil Rights Act of 1866. It was also suspected that a Supreme Court might hold that the Congress did not have the authority to pass the Civil Rights Act of 1866. So that's why they constitutionalized it, and that's why they use parallel language, especially in the citizenship provision. Representative Bingham, who was instrumental in both the Civil Rights Act of 66 and in the Citizenship Clause, explained that the act granted citizenship only to children, quote, of parents not owing allegiance to any foreign sovereignty, end quote. And then fifth and finally, looking at Supreme Court decisions after the fact, the Thomas decision, Thomas opinion looks at Slaughterhouse in 1873, Elk v. Wilkins in 1884, and in Plessy v. Ferguson.
0: All right, let's phase this out, not because I don't want to hear it. I do, and I want you to hear it as well. Kobach is a particularly brilliant expert in this field, Attorney General Kansas Goodman. See what he said. Thomas's dissent, 91 pages, the second longest in history, and it was absolutely a brilliant layout of all of this, and so much of what he said went totally unaddressed by the majority because they were result-oriented.
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8: 1 year ago, the nation mourned the loss of one of its biggest advocates, one of its biggest fans, and one of its strongest warriors, Charlie Kirk. 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Join us Thursday, September 10th, as we commemorate the one-year anniversary of his death with a special hour-long event, Faith Over Fear, the Charlie Kirk Story.
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10: With SRN News, I'm Jason Walker. New information on how radical a Democrat socialist really is, and he's running in Texas for the U.S. Senate seat against Republican Ken Paxton.
11: Turns out James Tallarico wrote a letter to the Biden administration urging the president to consider taking executive actions to protect a woman's right to an abortion by leasing federal property for abortion clinics. Tallarico was advocating for what in effect would be a federal abortion service staffed by government workers on government property. In the Real Clear Politics average of polls, Tallarico is ahead of Republican candidate Ken Paxton by just over 2 points.
10: That is Laura Winters reporting. A plan by the EPA could make it harder for the public to learn about and comment on proposed AI data centers. That issue sparking a huge backlash in communities all across the country. This is SRN News.
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5: 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Thank you for your prayers. 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
7: 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Big Apple adding security teams next week.
8: In light of recent anti-Semitic attacks in New York City, the police department will be beefing up security around synagogues on Friday, September 11th, as the Jewish New Year, Rosh Hashanah, begins at sundown. Additional security cameras have been installed around places of worship, and extra patrols will be stationed outdoors and inside. The increase in security follows a heightened threat environment following the March 12th terrorist attack in West Bloomfield Township, Michigan, where a Muslim suspect drove his truck, a Ford F-150, into a synagogue. The FBI says the attack was a Hezbollah-inspired act of terrorism against the Jewish community. Laura Winters reporting.
7: A plan by the EPA could make it harder for the public to learn about and then comment on proposed AI data centers. This is SRN News.
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0: 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He's here. He's here. Now, broadcasting from the underground command post, deep in the bowels of a hidden bunker, somewhere under the brick and steel of a nondescript building, we've once again made contact with our leader, Mark Levin.
17: Hello, America. Mark Levin here. Our number, and we'll take calls at the bottom of the hour if you're interested. 877-381-3811, 877-381-3811. I'm going to let J.D. speak for himself at the White House press briefing today when he was questioned. And this is going to linger. This is going to just keep going at it, going at it, going at it. And I guess his position is he's loyal to his friend, even though his friend is not loyal to the president. His friend is not loyal to him. And it's not even a matter of loyalty. It's the things that Tucker Carlson says and believes and so forth and so on. The question that has arisen is, how can this possibly be your friend, or at least how can he remain your friend? Cut 17, go.
18: Tucker Carlson has called for the president's impeachment, and many accuse him of trying to jeopardize U.S.-Israel relations. What do you say to those who are uneasy with your close relationship with Carlson and claim that you're avoiding addressing a lot of these issues which may be causing divisions within the GOP?
19: Well, look, I'm not avoiding addressing anything. Everybody knows that Tucker Carlson and I are friends, and I think it's very obvious that Tucker has said some things that I disagree with. He said some things about the President of the United States that I think are just wrong. I think yesterday somebody sent me a clip that said that he would support El Sayed over Rogers. I think El Sayed's a crazy person, and I think whatever your views on Mike Rogers' specific policy prescriptions, I'd like to have a non-crazy person like Mike Rogers representing Michigan and the United States Senate rather than a crazy person like El Sayed. That said, what my attitude towards this, and I try to practice what I preach. And I remember when I became the vice presidential nominee, one of the hardest things for me personally is not when people attacked me, but when people attacked my wife, including friends of hers who knew her heart, who knew what a good person she was. And I remember thinking to myself, what a travesty it is that in the United States of America, we let political disagreements define who our friends.
17: I have to stop right there. And he's absolutely right to defend his wife, and she shouldn't be attacked. She certainly shouldn't be attacked the way she's been attacked by this El Sayed. I'm with him 100%. It's really appalling, as a matter of fact. But that's not the case with Carlson. Carlson has attacked the president in vicious ways. The Antichrist, really? And other kinds of outrageous comments. And more than that, he is an out-of-the-closet Jew hater. And he spreads his anti-Semitism and his Holocaust and a Third Reich rewrite of history. He embraces Putin. He attacks Christians. And it goes on and on. It's just a very evil, sleazy individual. That is not the vice president's wife, who is a lovely woman, a classy woman. And look at her. She's an outstanding mother. So people who take shots at his wife are absolutely outrageous, and they clearly shouldn't do it. But engaging this buffoon, this Tucker Carlson, that's a totally different situation. Go ahead.
19: So, yeah, Tucker is a friend of mine. Tucker is a friend despite the fact that we disagree on a number of things. And I'm not going to play the game where I throw friends under the bus because I have...
17: It's not a game. It's not a game. And I also think it's too late. I think the hole has been dug, and it is what it is. And I think the Democrats will use it. I think the Republicans will use it. And I can see why they would use it. So that's what I'm troubled by, and he's going to have to keep explaining it to people. And then the question comes up, well, you guys disagree on things and agree on things. Well, what do you agree on? So this will all play out in the course of a primary and a general election for sure. The Democrats, they don't mess around. They're sleazy as hell. And I've done my best in the most polite way I know. I'm not buddies with all these folks. To try and prod, you know, to disassociate yourself from Carlson, to clarify some of your own remarks with Joe Rogan and so forth. And apparently that's not happening. And so there will be political consequences as a result, I'm sure, but go ahead.
19: That is a terrible place for the United States to go. And if you have a disagreement with somebody politically, even over a deeply held issue, you should still be friends with that person, because the whole republic depends on people of different perspectives being able to talk to one another.
17: I don't talk to racists. I don't talk to bigots and anti-Semites. I know we have shows that do that with podcasters, and this is how they get their clicks and their hits and their algorithms up and all the rest of it. And that's the name of that game. But it's not, in my view, it's not what we ought to be doing. And so I don't agree with that comment. Go ahead.
19: Everybody else to do the same.
17: Expect everybody else to do what? Nobody's asking somebody or him to turn on a good friend. Just to turn on a good friend because there's a policy disagreement. When it comes to Tucker Carlson, a lot of people understand, most of us understand, it's not about a policy disagreement. Supporting Israel, opposing Israel. Funding this, funding that. That's not the issue. The issue is his bigotry. That's what it is. The issue is his hate for our country. while he embraces Putin, an enemy. The issue is his embrace of Qatar and even Hamas, directly and indirectly. The issue is what he's tried to do to our president and undermined him. That's the issue. How quickly he stabs the president in the back. Again, we've talked about this. It's one thing to have a different opinion than the president if it's a rational opinion and it's spoken in a polite way and a respectful way. He's the president of the United States and we love him. We want him to succeed. It's quite another to call him the Antichrist. Or to say he should be removed by impeachment or by whatever means. That's different. And here's the thing. And this is my concern as well. When you're the Veep, you're the Veep because the president chose you. There's a loyalty factor there, too. And I think the president has been very, how can I put this? Very accommodating, is that the

0: All right, you attacked the 1980s? You attacked the 1980s. I don't remember the president or the vice president then having friends like Tucker Carlson. I don't remember the vice president having, and I don't remember this kind of bigotry and Jew hatred from that friend. I just don't. I don't. All right, enough of this. I've said what I need to say. We'll be right back.
1: Mark Levin.
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0: Why do people online, my brothers and sisters out there, Mr. and Mrs., claim that I've changed? Have I changed? I defend what I defend. I call out what I call out. You've changed from what I used to. Why? Because I think Tucker's a skunk? I haven't changed in the least. Now, we all, you know, you get older and that. But no, when it comes to principles and my articulation of my principles, I haven't changed in the least. So I don't know what they're talking about. You know, I used to listen to you and I don't anymore. Well, I got to be honest with you. We have a nice, vibrant, strong audience. Radio, TV, books, whatever it is. Because we're trying to promote our agenda. We're trying to save this republic against the common enemy that we have. So when we have people who are stabbing us in the back, people who are trying to divert our attention, people are trying to drag us into some crazy-ass conspiracy or something like that, yeah, I reject all that stuff. Absolutely reject it. I'm not a... Look, I'm a radio host and a TV host. And the radio program is on a podcast, too. But I'm not a podcaster. I decided 3 months in... You know what they told me at Westwood One? Your podcast is doing great. And you know what I told them? I don't want to do it anymore. I've got my radio show, 3 hours a day. That's plenty of time to talk and so forth and so on. I thought, let me try a new format, a new platform. And then I said, what am I doing? Seriously. Isn't that what I said, Rich? Pretty much, that was it. Too much going on, and I want to do what I do very, very well. I'm a radio guy. I'm not a podcast guy. Everybody and their mother's a podcast guy, and there's only a handful of really good ones, and many of them are my friends. The rest of them, not so much. You know, they're out there with the bigotry. They're out there trashing women. They're out there trashing this. And they draw an audience. That's fine. I'm not into it. I'm just not. I've got 3 hours to say what I need to say or want to say or what I want to convey, as well as at the end of pretty much the third hour, to have interaction when I can with you. I like that better. A lot better. So let's see. Let's go to our calls. Got a lot of calls. I'm going to start right from the bottom up, or top down, I should say. Maryland, Las Vegas, Nevada, KVGO. Oh, that's our new station, isn't it, Mr. Producer? I think it is, right?
1: Yes.
0: We're both guessing. We think it is, but I'm pretty sure it is. And welcome, everybody. We're very proud to be there. Go right ahead.
1: Okay. Hi, Mark. It is a new station. It just started on Monday.
0: We're very excited. I want the ownership there, the management there, you folks there to know how thrilled we are to be on this station. It's a fantastic station, and we've been talking about, you know, working it out with them for a little while now, and they were very excited, as are we. Go right ahead. I'm sorry.
1: That's fine. Thank you. Okay, I'm glad to speak with you. Okay, the reason I'm calling is on Monday of this week, there was a Republican-Jewish coalition which took place here in Las Vegas, and Vance spoke there, and he did not, as you said, discuss anything to do with Tucker Carlson as far as distancing himself. And it's very, very disappointing for Jewish voters such as myself. And also, I have a lot of friends who are Democrats that I've known for many, many years, and I was hoping that with the climate of anti-Semitism and all that's going on, they might go over to the Republican side. But now that Vance has not distanced himself from Carlson and Megyn Kelly and others, it's not looking good. And I just wanted to know what else you could say about that subject.
0: Well, I've said everything I can think of, and it is concerning. We'll see how this goes. You see, the time to do this is now, if he's going to do it, because as it gets closer to the primaries and so forth and so on, he's going to have challenges. And these people are going to challenge him, and they're going to bring it up, and he's going to have to deal with it, and maybe he'll deal with it in the most brilliant way imaginable. And then if you get through the primary, then you got to deal with the general election, which, of course, the media will be against us and all the rest of it. I just posted something yesterday, and I said, this is very simple. Very simple, no word salads, just say, I oppose anti-Semitism at all times and in every way. And number two, I reject Tucker Carlson's friendship, his disloyalty, and just say it. How hard was that, Marilyn?
1: It's very easy, and the problem is he has to be, Vance, has to be willing to take a side. He's not willing to do that. He's too in the middle and wishy-washy.
0: Well, maybe this is his belief system. Has that ever occurred to you?
1: It has. And
0: so we shall see. We shall see. We got plenty of time. We got plenty of time.
1: Frightening. The climate is very scary.
0: It
1: reminds me of Germany in 1939. And it's just...
0: This is why Trump is so incredible. He's incredible as a president of all the people. He's incredible because he doesn't have a racist bone in his body, despite what the left-wing race baiters say. He is, and his family has been, his father was, very pro-Israel and supportive of the Jewish faith and Jewish people. He is a practicing Christian, and he loves his own faith and so forth and so on. He's the real deal. And so a lot of MAGA conservatives, and many of whom are Jewish conservatives who supported the president, you know, they want the same kind of clarity from number two. But we're not getting that right now. No question about that. Marilyn, thank you. And I will wish you happy Rosh Hashanah. That's coming up next week. I know, but still. Let's keep going, shall we? Yes, we can. Brian, Clearwater, Florida, on the Mark Levin app. Go right ahead.
2: Hi, Mark. How's it going?
0: Let me look. Great. Thank you.
2: Okay. So you've been touching on and talking a lot about the importance of, with the Iranian situation, to arm the people in Iran. Mm-hmm. And I totally support that, too. And, you know, we've got these crazy Democrats in our country now, and which try to do things like push gun control. They like to call it gun control, but I think it's, you know, the elimination of gun rights along with other rights. And whenever you hear the Democrats talk about gun control, I think people should look at the extreme situation that's happening in Iran right now, when people don't have the, you know, their rights are taken away. I mean, it's terrible. Look at the people that
0: if you look at the last major gun control decision, which was less gun control and decontrol by the Supreme Court, and you read at length what Clarence Thomas had to say. Clarence Thomas said one of the first things that happened with the freed blacks after the Civil War is that the Klan and others disarmed them so they couldn't defend themselves against the lynch mobs and so forth and so on. That's all quite true. Thanks for your call, Brian. We'll be right back.

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6: In light of recent anti-Semitic attacks in New York City, the police department will be beefing up security around synagogues on Friday, September 11th, as the Jewish New Year, Rosh Hashanah, begins at sundown. Additional security cameras have been installed around places of worship, and extra patrols will be stationed outdoors and inside. The increase in security follows a heightened threat environment following the March 12th terrorist attack in West Bloomfield Township, Michigan, where a Muslim suspect drove his truck, a Ford F-150, into a synagogue. The FBI says the attack was a Hezbollah-inspired act of terrorism against the Jewish community. Laura Winters reporting.
5: A plan by the EPA could make it harder for the public to learn about and then comment on proposed AI data centers. This is SRN News.
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0: Hello. The show flies by again. The fastest show on radio. At least for me it is, but then again, I'm the host. 25 years ago, on 9/11, America faced the heartbreak of terrorism at home. A surprise attack by the Islamists out of Saudi Arabia. Given support by Qatar. I never forget this, and you shouldn't either. 3 years ago, on October 7, 2023, Islamists again, this time Hamas, slaughtered in the most horrible ways 1,200 innocent human beings, Israelis and others. Different decades, different attacks, the same evil, the same perpetrators. Each year, the International Fellowship of Christians and Jews hosts Flags of Fellowship. It's a movement where thousands of congregations display memorial flags to honor the 1,200 lives lost on October 7. It's a way to stand with Israel in faith and prayer and remembrance and solidarity. As they suffered October 7th and we suffered September 11th. Same enemy. Each flag represents a loved one, family forever changed, a promise that we will never forget. And today, hatred and violence still threaten our world. It's spreading now more than ever, not since the 1930s and Hitler's Germany. Yet Scripture calls on us to stand firm, comfort the grieving, honor the lost, shine a light in the darkness. Together we remember, honor, and declare that evil will not have the final word. 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That's L-E-V-I-N for thefellowship.org. You know, I've started to think about something I never thought I'd ever have to think about, and I never did think about. What is this country going to look like 50 years from now? When most of us parents will be dead and gone, what our children and grandchildren, what are they going to be facing? What's the world going to look like with the rise of communism and Islamism and the Democrat Party, which is really sort of opens the door to these things? What's going to happen? Let's go to John Denver, North Carolina, Charlotte, North Carolina. SXM Satellite, Sirius XM Satellite. John, how are you?
1: Good, Mark. How are you?
0: Very well, thank you, sir.
1: Yes. Hey, look, I thank you for taking my call. Look, these data centers, I'm 100% behind you and support it, but I just have to ask the question. You know, these guys are spending $26 million for land. They're spending $80 million to build a building and infrastructure and all that stuff. Why can't they just repurpose buildings that are sitting around empty? I drive around a lot, and I see a lot of empty buildings.
0: Let me slow you down. Some of them are. It depends if they exist. You know, they have to have them where they need them. And some of them are. But, again, that's going to be up to local governments.
1: I understand that, and I go to my planning board meeting, so I understand that.
0: Then you know.
1: But I just don't see them doing anything.
0: Well, now, here's the thing. If I'm coming in there and I'm a big, muscular company, and I say, look, I want to spend hundreds of millions of dollars in your community to build two data centers, and I want to put one here, and we'd like to put one here, but we need to acquire the property and so forth and so on. I'm on the zoning board, or whatever people call them. We have a zoning board. And I say, okay, let me tell you about this empty high school over here. Let me tell you about this. Let me tell you about... It's the kinds of conversations that take place. So we all live in our own little experience, driving in the same towns and so forth and so on, but these things are going on, and they do go on. And there's also land out there that people aren't using that they want to sell, and they want to make a profit. And again, the local government is responsible for looking at that and making decisions. And That is the way it works, whether it's oil companies, whether it's steel companies, aluminum companies, whatever the industry is. All right, John, I got to run. Thank you, brother. I appreciate it. We salute our armed forces, police officers, firefighters, emergency personnel, our truckers, ICE. We love you, folks. Thank you. The men and women in Ukraine, the men and women in Israel, the men and women in Iran, and you, the American people, from sea to shining sea, God bless you, and I'll see you tomorrow.
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21: 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Thank you for your prayers. 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
23: When children, the second half of their first year, they have this thing called stranger anxiety. So people who are not their mom and their dad or people very close to them, they have a reaction to them, which is usually crying and screaming and wanting to get away from them. And this is kind of embarrassing for the parents because they go, oh, he's such a good baby. But, you know, every time grandma, who's from Florida, shows up, he has a complete fit when grandma tries to hold him, which is embarrassing for the family. And, of course, grandma feels kind of bad about that, too.
15: I just want to say, from the Prager family lore, you will like this. This is, you just reminded me. I don't think I ever mentioned this on the radio. There would have never been a reason to. My older brother, almost 6 years older than I, so this precedes my birth. But it is said that whenever our beloved Aunt Buddy came, he threw up. I can't tell you how sad I felt for Aunt Buddy.
22: That's coming up on Timeless Wisdom with Dennis Prager. And it starts right now.
15: Hi, everybody. Dennis Prager here. One of the great themes that I have talked about is the decreasing amount of marriage in the United States, the decreasing number of children born in the West. There are countries that are going out of business. Do you realize that? Within 100 years, I don't know if there will be what there will be in terms of a Germany or a Spain or a Belgium, as you write in my guest I'm looking at. I have a distinguished guest. I happen to know the man. So what do they call it when you have to give full disclosure? I like him. I don't know. What am I supposed to say? I know him, and I like him, but there are a lot of people I know and like who don't come on the show. By the way, there are even people I don't like who come on the show. But I wanted to mention that, because he is a pediatrician in practice in Santa Monica, California, where nobody has babies. So now he's only seeing people from other parts of Southern California. Actually, I want to talk to you about Santa Monica. It'd be an interesting thing. Dr. Bob Hamilton, Robert Hamilton, MD, pediatrician for more than 30 years, founder of Pacific Ocean Pediatrics in Santa Monica. And you have gone on 30 medical missions. I didn't know that. 30. Wow. I know you go to Africa and Central America, because I told you I wanted to go on one of them with you. We'll still work that out. I could broadcast from there. Was it Gabon, right?
23: The Gambia.
15: The Gambia. Oh, not Gabon. Okay. No. The Gambia.
23: The Gambia.
15: By the way, is it called the Gambia?
23: It's a funny thing. Like the Netherlands is called the Netherlands, and the Gambia is called the Gambia. There's a river called the Gambian River, but just Gambian River. But yes, it is the Gambia, which confuses the heck out of everybody.
15: Yeah, I'm one of them. Dr. Hamilton has written a book which has really gone, I'll bet you didn't expect it to be as popular as it is. It's really successful.
23: We're working on it, and it came out 3 months ago, actually, almost to the day.
15: And it's called Seven Secrets of the Newborn, Secrets and Happy Surprises of the First Year. And it's published by St. Martin's Press. And the reason I mention it, because a lot of people send me books they would like to come on, totally understandably. And I respect anyone who's written a book, whether they publish it themselves or they have an established publisher. But having an established publisher says to me that somebody thought it worthwhile to invest in this person's book. That's the difference between that and a self-published book. So I want all authors to understand why we have a sort of rule here that we have books published by actual publishers, because then we know it has met certain criteria. Anyway, Seven Secrets of the Newborn. You have a piece in the Los Angeles Times. God said, be fruitful and multiply. Robert C. Hamilton. This just came out September 12th, and it is about your observations in comparing and contrasting Belgium and Israel in terms of fertility. Let's talk, before we get to the Seven Secrets of the Newborn, is that the title? Yeah, Seven Secrets of the Newborn, which is up at DennisPrager.com, by the way. The book is up at our website. To what do you attribute the decline in fertility in the West?
23: You know, there's a lot of factors, but I think that when you think about what has gone on the last several years, I think we're beginning to lose our vision for life. Something happened after World War II during the 50s and 60s and 70s. Certainly the feminist revolution, if you will, was a part of that. But in terms of that idea, the 50s, the moms were at home, and there was this idea that life was kind of a wonderful time in American life in some ways. A lot of people turned around and said, we don't want that anymore. And I think that changed a lot of what happened with women, because women are the ones who bear children. And if you look at the studies, women who are going into careers, who are going to college, which, by the way, is a good thing. My wife and I have four children. They've all gone to college. And four daughters, six children, I should clarify. But our four daughters, we have all gone to college. But as a result of that, what is happening is that women are putting off that that goal, which was really very evident when I was a kid, of having children. So that's a big part of it.
15: When you see patients, the ones having children in Santa Monica, California, I know well, not only being a resident of Southern California, but I conducted the Santa Monica Symphony Orchestra and got quite immersed in the political life of your city. So your city is known as quite left. And while I associate left with not having babies, in fact, not even getting married in many instances, is that a fair stereotype?
23: You know, here's the thing. I deal with people who have children. So by definition, I'm dealing right. with a kind of a subpopulation of mm-hmm. my community, Santa Monica.
15: Okay, good. So that in fact, raises the question I wanted to ask. Assuming that a fair number of the women whom you see who are having children are on the left, why are they having children?
23: I think that this concept of having children, this goal, this kind of lifetime hope, is resident in people in general, even whether you're on the left or the right. Definitely there are people who are real true ideologues who say we want no children. We don't want to populate the world anymore. And so they're not having children. They're relatively rare. But what I do find that residue of wanting a child is something which is deeply inherent to human beings. It's in our DNA. It really is in the genetic code. So people, even whether you're on the left or the right or whatever, they want children. However, what I find is that people who do tend toward more leftist ideology, and I don't know how everybody in my office stands, they tend to have one, maybe two children. The concept of overpopulating, even though that is really wrong, as you mentioned in your opening statement here, we actually have a big issue in Western world right now with populations actually decreasing. But anyway, they rarely go beyond two. People who are more religious, people

0: there. The actual...
1: Oh, this is the Wall Street... I thought this was the L.A. Times.
0: No, that's the Wall Street Journal.
1: Oh, okay, fine. I was wondering why the L.A. Times would publish you. As soon as I saw the word God in the headline, I just assumed, what? The L.A. Times is publishing? Or is it the Wall Street Journal? Okay.
0: I would love to be published in the L.A. Times, believe me. But anyway, if you look at that article and dissect it, it depends on how religious you are, how many children you actually bear. The conservative, what they call the Haredi population in Israel, are having 6.9 children per woman, which is an astronomical number, really.
1: And it's very hard to have 9/10 of a child. I mean, that's an achievement in and of itself. I'm speaking to Dr. Robert Hamilton. He's a pediatrician in Santa Monica. He's written this terrific book, Seven Secrets of the Newborn, Secrets and Happy Surprises of the First Year. You have a profession that I have to believe is one of the handful, and just I don't. If I'm wrong, tell me I'm wrong. I don't care. You know that. You've heard me speak, but it would seem to me you have one of the few professions that is fairly happy every day. Is that right?
0: That's very true. I tell people that in terms, if you have to go out and get a job, I've got the best job in the world. I get to get up in the morning and get to go to hospitals and look at babies who were born the night before. I pick them up. I hold them. I show them to their mom and dad. Their parents are ebullient. They're so delighted. And it's really a happy time of life. I remember back when we were having children. What a joy and what an incredible sense of hope and purpose you have when you have a child. So I'm dealing with young people who are in that phase of their life when they're having children. And I get to watch them grow up. I kind of shepherd them, if you will, through their early childhood years, and junior high school. I eventually have to kick them out of the practice when they get taller than me and bigger than me and are going to college. But I get to kind of go through that whole process with families, and it's a real tremendous joy.
1: Yeah, I remember my pediatrician bonded with my kids. I mean, it's a big deal. Seven Secrets of the Newborn, Dr. Robert Hamilton, 1-8-PRAGER-776.
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0: everybody. I'm Dennis Prager. And is it, let's see, Hillsdale time? Is that right? Thank you. On behalf of the show, on behalf of the U.S., on behalf of Hillsdale. My guest has written a remarkable book, Seven Secrets of the Newborn. He's a pediatrician in practice for well over 5 years now.
1: Plus 25. Plus.
0: It simply means he knows what he's doing. His patients love him for good reason. And he has written this book now, which is a bestseller, actually, Seven Secrets of the Newborn. 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So, when I speak to young people, it is apparent that an inversion of all of history has taken place. Children are now regarded by vast numbers of Americans as impediments to happiness.
1: That is very true. And it's true because they don't know. They've been told that children bring a lot of work. If you talk to any of my young parents, they'll tell you, yes, we're up all night. We do a lot of, we have diapers, we have food, we have to change them, this and do that. We take them here and they get sick. There are a lot of things. But, interestingly enough, Dennis, in preparation for this interview, yesterday I was having I was interviewing my patients. And I held up their child and said, what has this child brought to your life? And some of them, with tears in their eyes, said, number one was joy. Joy. Number two, just laughter and happiness. Another guy said purpose. Another woman said everything. I'm not sure what she meant by everything, but everything. And so when you actually begin to have children, when they actually come into your life and you realize that, of course, their work. Of course, we all know that. But when you begin to realize the blessing and the joy and the delight and how children light up virtually every room that they walk into, they begin to kind of go, wow, we didn't know this. I've had women really, truly in their mid-30s have their first child, which is becoming more and more common. And they come into my office, and look, I talk to my patients. They know who I am and what I'm up to, and I get to know them. And I say, tell me about this. You're 35, and some of them literally look at me and say, why didn't anybody tell me? Why was I mistaken about children and the blessing and how much they change your life in a good way? In a good way. And children really do, they mature us. They take us out of ourselves, and if anything, and this is a good thing too, they bring us into the next generation. They thrust us by definition. We are, as a father, I'm concerned about, 20 years from now, what will be happening.
0: Yep. That's a very good point. You think in that way. Do you know young women who are opting not to have children or that obviously they're not going to come to your practice, but do you know them at all in life?
1: I do. There are a couple of them. Some of them, sadly, have, the way life has gone. They've been married, divorced, or whatever, and they've kind of gone beyond their years where they can have children, and they've come to that point where they said, I don't want children. Okay. Well, there aren't too many that I'm aware of that actively in their early 20s, mid-20s, unless some kind of terrible dysfunction has happened in the family, say, I never want to have children. I know they're out there because I read like you read, but I don't run into them.
0: Dr. Bob, I was with a woman. I announced this on the radio this week. I met a woman just recently at a certain get-together. So I frequently ask young women, in fact, I'll ask them, how old are you? So she turns out she was 34. And I asked her, are you married? No. And do you want to get married? And then she gave the answer that most troubles me. And that is, if somebody comes around, that'll be fine. But I'm preoccupied with my career, her career being acting. which is particularly dangerous because very few people ever make it in acting, just the nature of the beast, as it were. But the reason I'm telling you this is what really fascinated me is the woman goes to church every Sunday. And I asked on the air, maybe you're a churchgoer, so tell me, are Christian churches not advocating marriage? Is it an unspoken issue?
1: Certainly in our church, we talk about marriage all the time. We have a lot of young people. We have a lot of children in our congregation. So in our congregation, we do talk about marriage. For whatever reason, though, there are plenty of congregations, and they can be conservative and more to, more liberal in their theology, who are not really getting up there and saying we need to have children.
0: We even need to get married. Let's start with that.
1: Let's start with that. Yeah, exactly. It isn't happening. And I'll tell you what it is. It represents really we're acclimatizing ourselves to the culture. And that is happening in churches throughout the country. We kind of look at the culture as kind of leading the church rather than the church leading the culture.
0: Today, if you meet a woman who's 25, married and has a child, she is the outlier.
1: She would be the outlier.
0: Yes. This is brand new in American history.
1: It really is. And definitely in urban America. In rural America, it's still happening. It happens all the time. When I have those kind of people, by the way, I have a handful in my practice who are relatively young mothers. I look at them and I ask them, I say, where did you get your common sense? Because I want to know what is the motive, what is it about them?
0: That is a great question. Where did you get your common sense? and then they say, oh, I listen to the Dennis Prager show. And he goes, really? Me too.
1: I listen to Pragertopia every night.
0: Yes. All right. Back in a moment. The book, Seven Secrets of the Newborn.
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3: Hi, Dennis. My name is Lee from Toronto, Canada. I just wanted to share a brief message with you. First off, by telling you how much I love and respect and honor you. I know that people tell you this all the time. You have changed my life. And I want to echo that sentiment. But I also know that you like to know how you change people's lives. And there are so many ways, but I want to start off by saying that you have taught me the importance of gratitude. Moreover than anything, gratitude, gratitude, gratitude. And now I look at my life with such awe and such joy, and I'm filled with gratitude every single day. Even right now, I'm looking up at my ceiling fan, thanking God for the gift of the ceiling fan. Without you, I would not have been able to have this perspective, to see things the way that I do now. I say thank you from the bottom of my heart. God bless you, Dennis.
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0: All right, speaking to a thoughtful and highly acclaimed pediatrician, Dr. Robert Hamilton, pediatrician in Santa Monica, California. The book is done really well, and it could really touch your life. Seven Secrets of the Newborn, Secrets and Happy Surprises of the First Year. Give me a happy surprise. Tell me one. I've had 1 year olds. What's a happy surprise?
1: Well, one great happy surprise I found as I researched the book was at the point of conception, there's a flash of light. And so when the ovum and the sperm actually unite, and it usually happens in the fallopian tube, there's actually an influx of calcium ions, okay, into that that zygote, and there is an exit of zinc ions, and that zinc exit causes there to be literally a spark. There's a little flash of light that happens.
0: That's not a surprise. Everybody listening knew that. Give me a break. Zinc ions, you know how often Sean mentions that? In fact, instead of saying, would you turn the light on, he said, just a little zinc ion, Dennis.
1: So, you know, when you think about this, this has been going on, Dennis, for the millennium. And, you know, I think about this. I think this is like a little thing that God has looked at and said, you know, let there be light, let there be life. And it kind of goes, it kind of like one of those things that you kind of go, wow, this has been going on forever. That flash of light, that kind of annunciation, if you will, of new life.
0: So let me ask you about the first year. How, I'm not asking a cliche question. I want to know the answer. How much of us is formed in the first year?
1: Well, that's a great question. I would say this. When you think about the first year of life, you think about a newborn baby, they're kind of this highly dependent little lump of humanness. Very sophisticated, by the way. You don't know it, but when you actually look at them every day, you realize that they're pretty together. And you think about a one-year-old child. What are they doing? Well, a one-year-old child is walking. They're intensely curious. They're beginning to babble. They're talking maybe a word or two. And they're relatively coordinated with their hands. They can actually feed themselves. And you think about the progression from that newborn infant who is just laying there, hardly able to lift up their head, and a one-year-old child, it is an incredible, incredible year in terms of development. Now, brain-wise, what is happening in the brain is literally this electrical storm. The synapses are forming between the neurons. By the way, we're born with about 100 billion neurons in our brain. That is equal to the stars in the Milky Way. This is an astounding number. And at points along the in utero development, we're making 250,000 neurons every minute. These are amazing, amazing numbers.
0: That is amazing.
1: Amazing numbers. And I mean, you think about that. We have to realize that zygote, we just talked about that uniting of the ovum and the sperm together, that zygote in 9 months is going to be a breathing, living little baby who's crying for food and suckling on the mother and, you know, pushing up. They have, you know, relatively good strength, even as a newborn.
0: What's your theory? At what age do they know that they are they and not an extension of their mother, let's say?
1: I think that's probably around 3 months of age.
0: Is that already?
1: It really is. I mean, I have this little, if you read my book, I actually say that 3 months is my favorite age. And people say, why is that? And because it's kind of, what about, you know, 10 years of age, 11, 3 months? I'll tell you why. They're finally over that fussy period where they're going, they're groaning and moaning all the time. And I actually think, this is just me making this up, I think by 3 months of age, they've forgiven their mother for giving them birth.
0: That's adorable. That is truly adorable.
1: I think they're rebelling for the first 3 months
0: right.
1: of their life.
0: That's my theory. The kid comes out of the womb. I didn't want to leave. I didn't ask to be conceived.
1: Right.
0: Once conceived, I didn't ask to be exited.
1: That's right. Yeah, it really is true. At about 3 months of age, they finally have decided that they're part of the human race, and they're willing to kind of go with it, and they become much more delightful. Mothers for their part are feeling a little bit better about themselves. They're beginning to get a little sleep and their weight is going down, a lot of factors. So anyway, that is my favorite age.
0: 3 months. Well, if it's a pediatrician's favorite age, then it's a big deal. Dr. Robert Hamilton, his book is Seven Secrets of the Newborn. Secrets and Happy Surprises of the First Year. 1-8-PRAGER-776.
2: This episode of Timeless Wisdom will continue right after this. The Answer. Breaking news.
4: Brentwood residents are demanding something be done about a woman they say who's been using the sidewalks for a restroom for years. She's also allegedly chased and threatened people on multiple occasions. And residents say her erratic behavior is getting worse. A mother tells Channel 11 the woman threatened to kill her this week while she was out walking with her young daughter and dogs. Residents have already reached out to police and elected officials. Larry Marino in the Answer Newsroom.
5: The following is a test of the emergency alert system.

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8: He has been a pediatrician since the Ulysses Grant era. And so he really does have a lot of expertise. I mean, that's a serious period of time. He's actually one of the younger-looking, experienced pediatricians that you'll ever meet. So we're talking about parents as well as kids here. So back to the parents. What's your take? Do you think it is legitimate to be concerned about what is called the helicopter parent?
9: This is a new phenomenon. And the helicopter parent, by definition, is that parent who is literally hovering over their child 24/7,
8: right,
9: arranging their schedule, making sure they're getting to their French classes and their ballet and their soccer and their karate, and it goes on and on. And children don't have a break. And that is that's kind of a phenomenon of our wealth, of the fact that they can do that, number one. And also it's a function of the fact that the mothers don't have a lot of children. They have one child.
8: Maybe. Oh, what a great point. I hate it when I didn't think of a great point.
9: And I tell people, if you really want to get over your anxiety, have about five more children.
8: That's right, of course.
9: You don't have time to be anxious.
8: That is such... the moment you said it, I realized that. You can't be a helicopter over five kids.
9: I actually think
8: you need five helicopters.
9: You're right. Anyway, so that's what I tell people. That, you know, the helicopter phenomenon is you kind of have too much time on your hands.
8: I want to say for the record, my parents raised me as if they had 12 kids. My parents were helicopter parents in the sense that the helicopter was always being repaired. And I thank God for it.
9: Thank God for that.
8: Yes,
9: absolutely.
8: I learned to be independent.
9: Yes, that's exactly right.
8: You have a thing in here about strangers. I just want to say, my first son, I was the director of a retreat center. So 1,000 people would come up on the weekends. So my son was touched in his first year by about 1,000 people. I mean that sincerely.
9: Wow.
8: Never got sick.
9: Wow.
8: He probably developed antibodies.
9: He did.
8: I mean, and what does he do now? He's a professional fundraiser because he deals so well with people. That people hide kids from strangers or tell them, oh, don't talk to strangers. It is hurting the child. I mean, I'm editorializing. You're the doctor. Go ahead.
9: Well, if you're referring to stranger anxiety, I mean, young children love people. They really do. But there is a funny thing that happens when children, the second half of their first year, they have this thing called stranger anxiety. So people who are not their mom and their dad or people very close to them, they have a reaction to them, which is usually crying and screaming and wanting to get away from them. And this is kind of embarrassing for the parents because they go, oh, he's such a good baby, but, you know, every time grandma, who's from Florida, shows up, he has a complete fit when grandma tries to hold him, which is embarrassing for the family. And, of course, grandma feels kind of bad about that, too.
8: I just want to say, from the Prager family lore, you will like this. This is, you just reminded me. I don't think I ever mentioned this on the radio. There would have never been a reason to. My older brother, almost 6 years older than I, so this precedes my birth. But it is said that whenever our beloved Aunt Buddy came, he threw up. I can't tell you how sad I felt for Aunt Buddy. Hearing this, this is what you just
9: said. Yeah, no, they literally have almost a out-of-body experience.
8: Yeah,
9: you know? And they're terrified, they're screaming, and they do not want to be held by Aunt Bonnie.
8: Right, to show you how weird I am, I preferred strangers. I had family anxiety. I loved strangers. What you must see in the course of it's very funny. I was going to say you could write a book. And I realized, by golly, he did. 7 Secrets of the New. Why did you title it Secrets?
9: I think that people are. I mean, look, I'm trying to sell books, Dennis, and so I think that people are intrigued by the word secret. They kind of go, well, "What could it be?" You know, and maybe they'll be apt to pick up this book.
8: Oh, I see.
9: So it's a marketing. Really it's a marketing.
8: So
9: technique.
8: It's really insights. 7 insights.
9: Okay, you can put it that way. You won't sell any books, but you can put it that way.
8: Right? No, no. I'm simply defining it for the audience. What it really is 7 insights.
9: You're correct, Dennis.
8: Yeah.
9: You're correct.
8: No, I think that's great.
9: I'll change the title.
8: No, don't change the title. I think it's a great title, but I love your honesty. It just is better. You know, I agree with you. We all know the importance of titles. I think we have a former patient of yours here who's now a 42-year-old man. Christian in Lakewood, California. Hi.
10: Hello, Dennis. First of all, you guys are comedy gold. It's wonderful. Dr. Hamilton, I can't believe it. I ran into one of your wonderful videos of the hold for newborns when you put that out in 2015. And I was just amazed how wonderful you're doing and that the work you're doing in Africa. And myself and my siblings, Claudia and Benjamin, were his patients. And for the life of me, I don't understand why I'm not bringing my five and 4 year old to his practice because he's the most wonderful, just the most warm and wonderful man I think I can remember.
8: Yeah, he wondered that too. He said to me during a break, you know, there was this guy, Christian, living in Lakewood, doesn't bring his kids.
9: Thank you. You're very kind, Christian. I thank you for your kind words.
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8: Folks, we're here today interviewing Mr. Uncertainty. 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

0: my friends. Final segment here with Dr. Robert Hamilton, Seven Secrets of the Newborn. And he's a good man and a good doctor and a good writer. Well, there's a woman calling in who comes from a family of 12 children. That's double yours.
1: Wow.
0: Yeah. So I'm going to talk to her for a second. This is, I love this subject. Hi, Mary, in St. Louis Park, Minnesota. Hi.
2: Hello, Dennis. It's such a pleasure to talk to you.
0: Thank you.
2: I come from a family of 12. Both my parents are deceased. I'm so sorry. I didn't mean to get emotional. My mother just recently died, but we would tell her all the time it only took her 10 tries to get the best child. And that's me.
0: I'm sorry. I feel terrible. I couldn't make out a lot of that except that she broke up in tears over her mom. I'm sorry. It's a bad connection. I wish I could take you more. What is the largest family that, I would think in Santa Monica, it's pretty rare to have more than two. So have you had anything more than six?
1: We have. I've had one, and this is in my entire career, of nine.
0: That was it.
1: And
0: once, yeah.
1: Nine. Now, mind you, this they were dear friends of ours, actually. Become dear friends over time because people who have six children don't have any friends other than people who have, you know, six or more people because nobody wants to invite them to their home. But anyway, they were a family. They began with three. They had triplets right out of the gate. Boom. And
0: wait,
1: so
0: were they on some fertility medicine?
1: No, this was
0: amazing.
1: Just
0: a natural three.
1: So this family had three. So they were kind of ahead of everybody right from the very beginning,
0: yes,
1: right?
0: Exactly.
1: And then they had a set of twins, and then they had you're up to five. Then they had four of the singletons, all of them amazing young kids. But that was that's pretty rare. I have another. Our pastor has eight children, and I have a couple other family friends who have seven, six. But look, the majority of people in Santa Monica, like I say, have like two.
0: Yes, I would understand.
1: Yeah.
0: Anyway, folks, the book, Seven Secrets of the Newborn, it is up at DennisPrager.com. More power to you, Robert Hamilton. You deserve a great deal of success with the book. Thank you.
1: Thank you, Dennis.
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4: Human nature is insatiable and can never be fully satisfied. Whatever it is we want more of. Money, love, fame, power, sex, whatever it is you want. Excitement, whatever it is. And that's built into us. It is built in by God or by nature or by both. However, having said that, once you leave the built-in obstacles to happiness, which are built into our nature, I, for the first time in talking about happiness, and this is a long time, it's 20 years that I am, I think that I might be able to isolate what for many people, I can't say all, but for perhaps the majority of people, aside from human nature, what I think the greatest obstacle to happiness. By the way, do you agree? Okay, that's interesting. We didn't review this in that way. And it is in the book, but I don't have it listed as the biggest obstacle after human nature. And the reason I say this is not human nature is because this is made by our mind. This is not made by our brain. Our brain wants more. Our mind does this one. And that is images. In my book, I say you can measure the amount of unhappiness in a person's life, and it's Prager's equation of unhappiness. U equals I minus R. Unhappiness equals image minus reality. The difference between the image you have for your life and the reality of your life is, in essence, the amount of unhappiness that you are experiencing. We all have images. We can't function without images. I mean, you won't imagine at all what you would like in life. I mean, it's impossible. What are you aiming for? Do you imagine marriage? Do you imagine family? Do you imagine friends? Do you imagine a career? Do you imagine a home? Do you imagine traveling? I mean, we imagine, it's crazy. You can't live without images. It's just, that's part of what the mind understandably does. Otherwise, one says, you know what, I have no image. I just, whatever happens today, happens today. Maybe that person is happy. But I don't know anybody who can live like that. So images is a huge deal. And they are very, very hard to abandon. We have, in effect, made ourselves hostage to our images. The images of what our life will be like, and images of what our children will be like, for that matter. Our spouses will be like. Our jobs will be like.
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6: With SRN News, I'm Jason Walker. It has been 9 days now since the flooding began along the Nepal-China border. Incredibly now, officials in Nepal say two workers have been rescued alive from that hydropower tunnel. Some 500 people believed to be trapped in that tunnel. President Trump has elevated Adam Tell to become the acting Secretary of the Army. Tell has been the Assistant Secretary of the Army for Civil Works. The deadlocked jury in Massachusetts in the Lindsey Clancy trial has once again failed to reach a verdict. After 6 days of deliberations, the mother does not deny she killed her three small children, but argues the postpartum psychosis led her to the actions. This is SRN News.
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20: So I got to tell you about my airport encounter before I went on vacation last week. Took a few days this week. Many thanks to Joey Hudson doing his normal stellar job of holding down the fort and guest hosting here on the Mike Gallagher Show for a few days while I was away. Back today and tomorrow into the Labor Day holiday weekend. Like I always say, great to get away, but even better to get back to work. I missed you, and I stayed plugged in. And as I was heading up to Maine for a little state of Maine getaway, I'm loving Maine. I'm telling you what, if it wasn't for the winters, I might be looking at a place up there, but I hear winters are pretty brutal. And I've just decided as a Floridian, I'm sick of snow and cold and wind, and I don't want to go through that. And I'm not a snowbird type. I don't think I could pull that off. But I love visiting. Man, I love going up there and checking out the sights and the lighthouses and the craggy beaches and a lobster roll here and there. It's a great state. The little goofy, little progressive. I saw a lot of no ice allowed signs in shop windows. It's a pretty progressive state. All kinds of political ads for Susan Collins and Troy Jackson. And I had to go through LaGuardia to get into Portland, which is where I flew in. And I'm walking down the concourse in LaGuardia after going through security, of course, because all I was doing was transferring planes. And I look up, and there's a guy in front of me about 20 yards away, 10, 20 yards away, looks real familiar. And I take another look at him, and I realized it was Abdul El-Sayed, the far-left whack job guy, candidate for Senate, who has charmed Jesse Waters, of all people, over at Fox News. And apparently he was in New York that day for a TV appearance, and there he was, alone. There was a lady with him, but she was a few feet away. And as I'm walking towards him, he looks up, and he looks right at me. And I'm looking right at him. Incidentally, fun fact, he's a little short guy. He is not very tall. I didn't bother to look it up, but he couldn't be more than 5'7", 5'8". You know, when you see people like this on TV all the time, you don't have any idea how short or tall they are. Movie stars, you know, you think about Tom Cruise and Dustin Hoffman. They're little guys. And El-Sayed is not very tall at all. I'll bet he's 5'8". Probably 5'7". He's probably 5'8" with lifts. Anyway, he makes eye contact with me, and I'm walking towards him to get to my gate. So I got to walk right by him. So he's looking at me. I'm looking at him. He smiles. So I smile back. And he's got a look on his face like he expects me to say something. What do I say? Now, if I was half the man I used to be, I'd say, "You dirty commie pinko bum. You're trying to destroy America. You think you're fooling anybody with your smiling act here? We know what you're up to with your DSA-loving ways. We know how you want to abolish the Constitution, shred the Founding Fathers. We know what you're up to. I want you to fall flat on your face politically, and I don't want you to ever run for anything ever again." That's what I should have said. You know what I said? I'm so embarrassed. It's shameful. It's pathetic. It's pitiful. But in that moment where our eyes met and we're looking at each other and he's smiling and I'm smiling back, I said the single stupidest thing I could have possibly said to Sayed or Abdul El-Sayed. I said, and I quote, "Good luck." Good luck. I mean, after I said it, I kept walking thinking, what did you just do, Gallagher? Good luck. I mean, might as well wish Jack Ripper well. Jack the Ripper a good time. Good luck. And he smiled warmly at me. He said, "Thank you very much. Thank you for validating me. Thank you for recognizing my greatness. Thank you for being wise enough to know that the DSA is the future of the U.S. Senate. Thank you for seeing that progressivism needs to lead the way. We got to get rid of the Electoral College. No more Senate, no more House, no more presidency. Thank you, strange man walking by me at LaGuardia Airport, for wishing me luck." And for the rest of the day, I convinced myself that in my moment of stupidity, I convinced Abdul El-Sayed that he's right. Because after all, I am like the whitest, white bread sort of Republican-looking guy. If you had a picture of a typical member of the local Republican club, you'd see my face. Ugh, what am I going to do? Anyway, Tracy told me, no, what he was thinking was, "Thank you, you white fascist imperialistic pig dog." That's what he was thinking. That's what he was really thinking. "Thank you, you neo-Nazi Trump-loving punk. Oh, boy, oh, boy, oh, boy. I should have said, God bless you. I should have said, hey, prayers, thoughts and prayer. Good luck! Oh, my gosh! Anyway, that's my return to from vacation. 13 past the hour. Welcome aboard. 800-655-MIKE. 800-655-6453. And, man, this bunch of DSA folks, they are whack jobs, and the whack jobs are on the ascendancy. Look at James Tallarico. They found a clip of him talking about voter ID. Now, what's the percentage of people that like voter ID laws? What is it, 85%? And if on paper it's 85, I'll bet you it's really 95. Almost everybody agrees that you got to show an ID when you vote so that you can produce proof that you are who you say you are when you walk into the ballot box. There's all kinds of drama about this Tallarico-Ken Paxton race in Texas. It's a big race. It's a big showdown, right? Check out with Tallarico, who they're trying to portray as this nice, moderate, spiritual guy. He's kind of a young pastor type. Check out what they found out, he says, about voter ID laws in America.
2: A voter suppression bill. It's still an immoral, anti-American, anti-democratic bill, one that I hate with every fiber of my being. But I knew that my job as a member of the minority is to do harm mitigation. And so

0: these poll watchers, who I don't think should be in the polling place at all, but if they're going to be there, we were able to ensure that they at least have mandated election code training so that they don't have an excuse of saying they didn't know the election.
1: Now, let that sink in. Tallarico believes that voter ID laws are worthy of his hatred with every fiber of his being. Every fiber of his being. That's the side, you know, the talking point is always, are the Democrats on a 20% issue? And they are. They're always against what the vast majority of normal Americans want. I hate what he calls the voter suppression laws, that's voter ID, with every fiber of his being. Gosh, that's what we're up against. And that's what the polls say Texans are about to elect to be a United States senator. So painfully out of touch with real life America. 800-655-MIKE. 800-655-6453. 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A lot of people reacting to my chance encounter with Abdul El Sayed. Doctor Abdul. He's a doctor too, isn't he? I think they're all doctors. South Carolina writes, you should have at least said it sarcastically, good luck. Like, no way are you going to be able to pull that off. Georgia writes, you're obviously a rhino, Gallagher, LOL. Arkansas said, you know what he was probably thinking when you said good luck? Go away, you infidel. Here's Ron in Charlotte, North Carolina. Hey, Ron, how you doing?
2: Pretty good, Mike. How are you?
1: Well, I'm just mad that I wish Abdul El Sayed good luck. If he wins, I'm going to be the reason.
2: No, man, you're being too hard on yourself. Don't beat yourself up. I think deep down you were thinking good luck sarcastically because, you know, there's no way that this guy, all the luck in the world is not going to help this guy. So don't be hard on yourself.
1: I hope you're right. I hope. Well, of course, I mean, I didn't mean it. I don't want him to have any luck. If he has good luck, he might pull it off. Avi is in Georgia. Hey, Avi, how are you?
3: Hey, Mike. Good morning. First
1: hey.
3: Time caller. Enjoy listening to your show.
1: Thank you.
3: You're beating yourself up too much. First of all, you know, when you meet somebody like this, when you meet anybody, wish them a nice day. All right, so maybe you shouldn't have said good luck. That's fine.
1: Have a nice day. Look, have a nice day would have been better. Yeah, but good luck.
3: I wouldn't discount what Tracy was saying. Wouldn't discount it because, by and large, people like this are unhappy people.
1: Yeah.
3: They're hateful people. But you know what? You know, to go around the world, to look at people and say you're a human being, don't like what you're thinking, don't like what you're doing. But you know what? I wish you well. That's a real blessing to be able to go through life like that.
1: Thank you, and I appreciate that perspective, Avi. You're very kind, and I just feel stupid having of all the things I could have said, and it was one of those moments where you had to say something because again we're looking at each other. He's expecting me to talk. I didn't have to talk. I wasn't going to be a jerk to the guy because I like to believe I'm not a jerk. But what are you going to do? Did you see what Senator John Kennedy said about the Ken Paxton funding from the Republicans? What's that all about? We got that and more all coming up.
4: 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Lead the waves.
5: 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Pennsylvania's current governor, Josh Shapiro, and his Democrat Party have made a dangerous and catastrophic turn towards the failed and dangerous policies of radical socialism. 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There is no longer anything democratic about today's Democrat Party. Pennsylvania is the birthplace of American liberty, and it remains a keystone state in this fight today. 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
6: Foundations of Freedom, a look at America's founding principles and the leaders who shaped our nation.
7: Ronald Reagan understood that liberty could never be taken for granted. In 1967, he warned Americans, freedom is a fragile thing, and it's never more than one generation away from extinction. President Reagan knew the freedoms secured by one generation were not guaranteed to survive to the next. Today, as socialistic ideas that place greater power in the hands of government gain renewed support, Reagan's warning carries even greater weight. Freedom is more than inheritance. It's a responsibility, one we all share. Every generation must fight for the principles that made self-government possible. Freedom only survives when each generation chooses to defend it. So, do we have the courage to defend and protect what is being challenged, the very principles that made America the greatest experiment in history?
8: Kevin McCullough doesn't understand the logic.
9: I don't understand what the objection is. Why can't girls just have their own locker room? Why can't they just have their own safe space to be? I thought that we were all about believing in protecting the women. I thought Title IX was all about helping them have the type of equality and justice when it came to sports that they deserved and wanted. Why can't we just let girls be girls?
8: 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And take Kevin everywhere with the AM 870 The Answer app. Now, back to Mike Gallagher on KRLA AM 870, The Answer, the talk of Southern California. 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
2: I'm getting grief from my buddy Sean Thompson, WIND land in Chicago. You know, they had a Sean Fest again the other day. I was reading about it. I think thousands of people showed up to see the great Sean Thompson of AM 560 WIND in Chicago. He said, you don't speak Chicago at all, do you, Mike? In terms of my encounter with Abdul El Sayed at LaGuardia Airport. He said, look, you know what it means to speak Chicago? You let it all hang out. He said, I got your back. I'd have been proud as a peacock to fly up to New York and bail you out on an assault charge. Now, Sean Thompson in Chicago, from Chicago, would never have wished Abdul El-Sayed good luck. Never. Now that he is a man's man, walking around on the beach with his cigars, hosting the Sean Fest. They had a Sean Fest. They've got these. It's become an annual event where Sean does a remote somewhere. And the first year they had like almost 1,000. I think they had like 2,000 people this time. So that is a great, great radio station, AM 560, home of the great Sean Thompson and Dan Proft and all the gang there, and we're proud to be on their lineup. I'm just ashamed of good luck. Good luck. Ugh! Practically ruined my whole trip, my whole vacation. I love when I have a chance to go visit Chicago, and I'm excited about going back to Los Angeles. AM 870, The Answer, and the Reagan Gold Group are presenting the big Town Hall 2026 Conservative Forum. That's coming up Saturday, September 26th at the Ambassador Auditorium in Pasadena. I'm going to be there. Steve Hilton's going to be there. Nick Shirley, Adam Carolla, Larry Elder, Larry O'Connor, Alex Marlowe. Yours truly, Mike Gallagher. Jennifer Horn, our dear, dear friend, host of The Morning Answer. She's going to be the MC. Get your tickets now. 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I'll see you there. It'll be Saturday, September the 26th. It's coming up. 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Speaking of Chicago, here's Ray. Hey, Ray, Sean Thompson wouldn't have wished him a good luck, would he?
10: No, he wouldn't.
2: How you doing?
10: Hey, I'm good. You're from the South, right?
2: Well, I spent years in the South. I'm really from the Midwest, but I spent a lot of years in South Carolina.
10: Why didn't you tell El-Sayed to bless your heart?
2: There you That's what I should have said. Bless your heart. Bless your... Why didn't There's a million things I should have said, Ray. 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
11: With SRN News, I'm Jason Walker. It has been 9 days now since the flooding began along the Nepal-China border. Incredibly now, officials in Nepal say two workers have been rescued alive from that hydropower tunnel. Some 500 people believed to be trapped in that tunnel. President Trump has elevated Adam Tell to become the acting Secretary of the Army. Tell has been the Assistant Secretary of the Army for Civil Works. The deadlocked jury in Massachusetts in the Lindsey Clancy trial has once again failed to reach a verdict. After 6 days of deliberations, the mother does not deny she killed her three small children, but argues the postpartum psychosis led her to the actions. This is SRN News.
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1: September 11, 2001 changed New York and our nation forever. 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
4: When 9/11 hit, we lost 77 of our neighbors, and out of that tragedy came a really good organization called the Greybeards. A lot of our members are firefighters. Some of them are police officers. Myself, personally, I work for Con Ed. We've been doing what we call a spring spruce up. Basically, I sit with the family, and I say to them, if you had a wish list of what you could do to your house, what would it be? They gave me the list. Before we do anything, I sit with guys that really know what they're doing. I got carpenters, plumbers, electricians, contractors, painters. I got them all. On that Saturday, the family leaves. The Greybeards show up in force, and as we're walking down the stairs, we hear a little voice. Mommy, mommy, my room is pink. I love it. She walks up, she wraps her arms around my leg and his leg, and she goes, I love the Greybeards. I know right now the world's kind of like upside down, but I think there's enough good in people to get it back.
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5: 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You'll see the videos demonstrating how easy it is to use. 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It's that simple. And not just for children, maybe a senior in your life. You're going to want to have this product. LifeVac.net, LifeVac.net. What are we getting, Eric? We're getting all these complaints that we're wrapping the show. Are we down on the satellite or something? Is something going on? We're getting a bunch of text messages saying you're wrapping up today. Where's the rest of the show? Don't know what's going on. So something must be happening, and we apologize if we're not up. I think we're up. I don't know. But a lot of complaints about wrapping the show. So not sure what exactly is going on here. We'll try to get an answer. Eric will scramble and figure out. Give me any feedback. Because I don't know what people are talking about. No, we're not. We're just getting started. We're just getting revved up. I'm revved up about Louisiana Senator John Kennedy. I'm worried about this guy. I've interviewed him before. He's a lot of fun. Comes up with a lot of great sound bites. He's funny. But is he part of the Uniparty? There are a lot of big questions about this Texas race. A lot of big questions about this battle between Ken Paxton, the Attorney General, the Republican, and James Tallarico. And there's a lot of infighting about what priority the Republicans put where, how they prioritize. Big report over at the Daily Wire over how the fundraising apparatus is messing with Texas. There's a lot of backlash. And it kind of began a few days ago when Louisiana Senator John Kennedy told Fox News Channel's Jackie Heinrich that there's no money in the coffers to spend on Attorney General Ken Paxton in the great state of Texas. Did you see this? Check this out.
0: It didn't sound from his answer that the president made any commitments, either himself or through his super PAC, to write checks for Paxton, at least right now. Does Senate Leadership Fund or NRSC have any plans for TV ads, you know, to support him? Because he's down in spending there.
6: Well, I listened to your interview. It was very good, by the way, with the attorney general. Look, there's no sense bubble wrapping it. We've got a race in Texas. And the attorney general is going to have to do two things. He's going to have to point out the deficiencies of Mr. Tallarico. He really is a Lululemon, and he's a little bit of a weenie. But at the same time, Mr. Paxton is going to have to talk about what he's going to do, a positive platform for the United States Senate. You can't win an election by saying the other guy's worse than me. Money is an issue. Mr. Tallarico has been raising bucket loads of money from California, Hollywood, all the beautiful people who partied with Harvey Weinstein. We in the Senate don't have the money budgeted for Texas. We need help from the president. The president says he has $850 million in his campaign accounts. That's a lot of jack. I'm hoping that the president's going to spend $100 or $200 million in Texas, but he hasn't committed to it yet. But in the meantime, we've got a race, and I'm not going to play act and say that we don't.
5: That's the same thing that John Thune indicated earlier. We just don't have the money for Ken Paxton. You know, maybe Trump can step up. He's got money, but, you know, we Republicans, we're poor. We don't have, there's not a lot of money laying around. Big article in the Daily Caller by Ashley Brassfield. Questions have mounted over who's going to make the first move to support Ken Paxton. There seems to be a lack of action by the GOP. Mike Lee, the firebrand Utah senator, said Republicans who have been relentlessly attacking Paxton need to work twice as hard to help him after the runoff. Otherwise, they're helping Tallarico. I mean, that was back in May. Look, Paxton won. The voters elected Ken Paxton over John Cornyn. Remember? It was a contest that broke records, was the most expensive Senate primary in history, and Cornyn got beat. So these establishment Republicans have got to get over the Cornyn defeat, lick their wounds, and support Ken Paxton. The idea that the Republicans are claiming there's not a lot of money, and this narrow, oh, he's lazy, oh, he doesn't really. What do you want? You want Tallarico as your senator? You want this far-left radical kook to be Texas's new senator? And all the polls are saying, oh, yeah, Tallarico's up ahead. He's ahead of him by a couple points. Paxton's a terrible candidate. He had affairs. He cheated on his wife. He's not a nice guy. I mean, look, if you think that Tallarico is a better choice for Texas, the rhinos are not giving up. The uniparty, the establishment country club Republicans loathe MAGA. They loathe these firebrands. They despise Paxton. And you need to be aware of it in a big way. I mean, for John Kennedy or John Thune or any of these establishment country club Republicans to go out in public and say, yeah, we don't really have the money to support Ken Paxton. Sorry. You know, we got to look at it. We got to look at Alaska. We got to help Susan Collins. We got to help Mike Rogers in Michigan. We really can't help. You know what they're saying. And my theory is that they're, and I think this came from Mark Davis, my podcast partner, and I hope you check us out today, M&M Extra, wherever you get your podcasts, because we have a blast doing the daily exclusive podcast-only content every single day. Mark and I believe that they want Tallarico to win. When you see these prominent conservatives, what's his name? The guy out of Atlanta, that Eric Erickson guy. Oh, he hates Paxton. I guess they want Tallarico to win. And in Mark's telling, the reason they want Tallarico to win is because then they can come back and they can say, see, we warned you. We warned you, MAGA voters. You shouldn't have defeated John Cornyn. Voting for Paxton was a mistake. Now you must be punished. It's kind of a coup, isn't it? I mean, that is a bit of a wild conspiracy theory. But doesn't it make sense? By the way, we got some clarity on the break. We found out what went wrong. Sorry about that. We actually were... We do a little pre-production on bottom and top of the hour breaks here at the Mike Gallagher Show. And if you're watching today on Salem News Channel, you happen to see us cut a tease that was for another hour. That's all that was about. We're not going anywhere. Sorry for that technical mistake. We had the wrong button pushed. But no, we're here. We're staying. We're not going anywhere. We're back from vacation and glad to be back in the saddle again. So our apologies for that mistake at the bottom of the hour that you shouldn't have seen. But many people did. So that's why we weren't signing off. That was just for a different segment. Give me a reaction to this John Kennedy lament. We just don't really have the money for Ken Paxton. Do you believe that? Are you buying what he's selling? 800-655-MIKE. 800-655-6453. Hope you join us.
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1: 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Here's a text from South Carolina. Thune is screwing Ken Paxton with no dollars because his rhino buddy, John Cornyn, got beat. If we retain the Senate, John Cornyn's got to go. Look, I think John Cornyn should have gone a long time ago. John Cornyn's obvious opposition, or John Thune's opposition, rather, to the Save America Act should be grounds for disqualification. 800-655-MIKE, Bill up in North Carolina. Hey, Bill, welcome back. How are you, sir?
2: I'm doing fine. Check with Tara. I'm sure I heard her say that Tim Scott, Senator Tim Scott from South Carolina, is in charge of the senatorial monies that go out to campaigns.
1: He is.
2: And he is not giving any money to Texas.
1: And you know, look, I'm lucky to be in the Carolinas on. In South Carolina, in Greenville, with Tara and Bill and Charlie, and in Rock Hill, great WRHI. Tell me about what Tara's theory is about why is it the way we think it is, that these are just establishment Republicans who want Paxton to lose?
2: I think that's exactly it. Tim Scott's not on our side at all. And I'm in North Carolina. I could say, well, his vote doesn't affect me. Every vote that every senator makes affects everybody in the United States.
1: You bet it
2: does. And so it's important that we help get the right people in, even if they're not in our state.
1: Amen.
2: Because their votes affect everybody.
1: You're right. You're right on the money. Great to hear from you, Bill. I'm fighting the clock, but I appreciate the call. I want to get a bunch of people in here. Thanks. 800-655-MIKE. Bruce in Pennsylvania. Hey, Bruce. Welcome to the show. How are you?
3: Thank you, Mike. I'm so excited to be able to talk with you. As I pointed out to your call screener, and was very nice, we spent a decade telling the Republicans, said, if you give us the House, and we did, and they did nothing. Give us the Senate, we did, they did nothing. Give us the presidency, and we can get stuff done. And now we had to hold our nose for McCain and Romney.
1: I know.
3: And, but they're not, because the alternative was the end of democracy as we know it, but not if it's Ken Paxton.
1: I know. You're so right. You're so right on and Bruce, you're never going to get an argument from me. I mean, another story that broke right as I was leaving for vacation, I think it was maybe while I was away. How about John Roberts siding with the liberal justices to try to block Trump to complete the construction of the ballroom at the White House? We've actually got a so-called conservative Chief Justice of the United States Supreme Court who saw fit to side with the three liberal justices in attempting to block the completion. They've already begun the construction. It's all well underway. There's a hole. It's all, you got the backhoes and the holes in the ground and the rubble. And Trump is beautifying the White House and constructing this big, beautiful ballroom. And John Roberts is so petty that he sided with Ketanji Brown Jackson and, you know, Sotomayor and Elena Kagan to try to keep him from completing it. How many times have we gotten burned? How many times did Amy Coney Barrett burn us? How many times are we going to get burned? How many times were we burned by John Cornyn? And yeah, I think Tim Scott is a problem. A lot of these guys, I think it boils down to a contempt. These are globalists. These are Bushies. These are people with the sort of establishment mindset, and they hate everything that MAGA and the America First agenda stands for. And we just have to be aware of it. We have to have our eyes wide open. I mentioned the big announcement for the Patriots Alaska Cruise in 2027. You can go to patriotsalaskacruise.com now for details. This winter, I'll be taking a bunch of listeners to the Caribbean, along the Gulf of America, along with Scott Jennings. Where do you hear the new way CNN is announcing our friend and colleague Scott Jennings on CNN? That and more coming up. Yes, I had a lobster roll when I was in Maine this week because I love lobster rolls. And you know what? I've still lost the weight that I wanted to lose. 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
9: With SRN News, I'm Jason Walker. It is being called a miracle. 9 days after the flooding began, authorities in Nepal say, incredibly, two people have been rescued alive and well from a hydro power tunnel Some 500 people believed to be trapped in that tunnel. NVIDIA is buying artificial intelligence software platform Hugging Face for $13 billion. Tech giant says more than 18 million developers, researchers, and creators use Hugging Face to share more than 3 million models, 500,000 data sets, and 1 million applications. A plan by the EPA could make it harder for the public to learn about and then comment on proposed AI data centers. That issue sparking a huge backlash in cities all across the country. SRN News.
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17: If you're a Christian, you know the story of the crucifixion, but have you ever really considered what Jesus physically endured? 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Just 2 weeks before his tragic assassination on September 10th, 2025, conservative leader Charlie Kirk sat down for one of his final interviews to wrestle with a timeless question. Does God still speak today? 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

0: the wild world of D.C. politics to America's culture clash, brace yourself for the reality check you've been waiting for. The one and only Mike Gallagher.
1: A big thank you to Joey Hudson for guest hosting for me for a few days when I was away. Went up to Maine and enjoyed a lobster roll or two. Had a great visit. I'm loving Maine, although southern Maine is pretty leftist. And I saw stop ICE signs on a whole bunch of yards and a lot of flags and a lot of opposition to sort of mainstream USA. But they're quirky up there. It's quirky. I don't mind quirky people. Mainers are quirky. And I had a great visit. I don't know why. I just like the vibe. I like the weather, although I guess winters are rough. But it was nice to escape a little bit of the Florida heat for a few days and walk around. Portland is a very unique city. We're over in the Wells area and saw production over at the Algonquin Playhouse, one of my favorite theaters in America. They do really great work. They're doing a production of The Producers right now. I played Max Bialystock years ago in South Carolina in a production of The Producers. That role about killed me. It was one of the toughest roles I ever played. And the guy playing it in Algonquin is a guy named Jason Kravitz, who's a TV star. You've seen him. If you watched, I think he's been on Law and Order and a whole bunch of TV series. And he's one of those guys where you'd recognize his face, but you may not know his name. But he did a pretty good job as Max Bialystock. And it's a very funny musical, very politically incorrect. And but they're doing a great job. They often kind of replicate sort of New York productions at Algonquin. They do shows that are very much patterned after the way the New York production played out, which is great theater. That theater's been around, I think, for about 100 years. I mean, Betty Davis, I think, played at Algonquin Playhouse. A lot of New York actors would like to take they enjoy taking the trip and spending some time on the beach and enjoying this quirky, fun, kind of eccentric town called Algonquin. So we just had a blast, went with some family and friends, and we had a nice little getaway. You know, it's funny. I'm trying to understand the ideological motivation behind the opposition to data centers and flock cameras. If you're against these AI data centers and these flock cameras, and many people are, did you know that you're siding with the same hard left network that brought us the No Kings protests? Fox News Digital did a big investigation, and they discovered that in growing protests from North Carolina to San Francisco, organizations and activists associated with the very same ecosystem that rallied against President Trump and Israel and Elon Musk, Tesla and ICE over the last couple of years, they're now taking on the data centers and the license plate readers, the so-called flock cameras. The findings are detailed in a brand new report. It turns out that organizations like Code Pink and all the Communist Party of Cuba. Remember the anti-Tesla protests? Those weren't organic. Those were orchestrated by hard left organizations. And based on the reporting that Fox News Digital, their investigation, they've identified the protest movement's evolution across three phases. The new report chronicles a repeatable political model in which activists first identify a local grievance, then they connect it to a larger ideological narrative, and package the argument through national media and activist infrastructure, and they carry it into new communities. The first phase was in January of 2025. After Trump was inaugurated, and they launched the Tesla takedown demonstrations. Remember all the Teslas that were vandalized? And how they were breaking windows and vandalizing superchargers and Tesla showrooms? Then it became the mobilization infrastructure built around the No Kings protests and the hands-off anti-Trump protests. Organizations like the Party for Socialism and Liberation, Code Pink, the People's Forum, Answer Coalition, and other affiliated groups appeared regularly and repeatedly across those movements, working with nonprofits more aligned with the Democratic Party, including Indivisible, a nonprofit network funded in part by the billionaire Democrat mega donor George Soros. The organizations say they're not doing anything wrong. They're just activating. On July 9th in Charlotte, North Carolina, the Party for Socialism and Liberation's local chapter published an anti-flock camera piece centered around what it called police brutality and AI mass surveillance. Then it directed the readers of the article to sign a North Carolina petition opposing data center construction. Code Pink, those lunatics. You talk about far-left whack jobs? You know all about Code Pink, right? You've seen them disrupting meetings and all that, little old ladies with their pink outfits on and their pink hats. They have a whole website page dedicated to a brand new campaign, Data Centers and the War on Economy, and the War Economy, rather. And according to the report from Fox Digital, flock cameras are providing a particularly effective local entry grievance. A dispute over a license plate reader or a police contract or a single alleged misuse can be expanded into a broader argument about data centers, artificial intelligence, and cloud systems. The report that was just published said flock cameras give that abstraction a visible local target. The truth of the matter is, there is a concerted effort to stop the advance of the technologies like these data centers and these flock cameras. And whether you realize it or not, when you oppose them, you're siding with a whole lot of smart, sophisticated, far-left organizations who are trying to manipulate you into thinking that they're a bad thing. Now, are they a bad thing? I don't know. I mean, I know I was arguing with you before vacation. Maybe I was a little testy and wanted to get away. So I'll be a little calmer today. And I understand there are some compelling arguments. Governor Ron DeSantis is the best governor in America, hands down. I am so lucky to be a Florida resident with a guy like DeSantis as my governor. And he stood up the other day, this is video courtesy of WFLA-TV, and explained what the perils are, what the potential pitfalls are of these flock surveillance cameras.
2: Here's the thing that on the flock, and look, a lot of our law enforcement that have used it at the local and county level, I think are using it to focus on criminal. I don't think it's their intent to do general surveillance. But I will tell you, if we had all this around the country when COVID happened, you absolutely would have saw those turned on people who were outside of lockdown orders in California that were, you didn't take your vax, you can't go here, you can't travel. I mean, if you look

0: policymaker, you got to look, okay, how's it being used? I guarantee you every sheriff in Florida can point to examples where it's been used appropriately and probably effectively. And I have no doubt that that's the case. But you also have to say, okay, how could this be misused? And how could a private company misuse the data, but also law enforcement? We know there was an officer in Florida who was using the LPR data to track like an ex-girlfriend or something like that. I don't think we have really strong penalties at all for that type of misuse. So I've called for legislation that will protect Floridians from allowing the state to turn in to some type of digital prison, digital surveillance state, where somebody knows everything about what you're doing every day of the week. You know, if you want to get in your car and you want to go down to Bucky's in St. Augustine, it's really none of the government's damn business if you're doing that, right? I mean, like, let's just be clear.
1: Now, that's a good line. That gets a lot of attention, a lot of clicks. I'm sure support, but of course that could be said for the surveillance state that we know we're in already. I got a call today from a listener in where was that guy? Was he in there was a kid shot at a bus stop, and just an innocent life taken. I think it was maybe Minneapolis, and flock cameras caught the bad guy. The leftist mayor was forced to admit that the flock cameras served its purpose, and they were able to locate and apprehend the alleged murderer of the victim. Like, I can promise you, if you've got a crime victim in your family, if you have suffered a crime, you're going to want every bit of technology that the police can use at their disposal. So, you know, I just think this is a fascinating report from Fox News Digital. We're going to post the whole thing at MikeOnline.com. But the No Kings Protest Network is largely behind the opposition against the AI data centers and the flock cameras. I just fear that Americans are being manipulated. I'm just worried that the people who are voicing opposition... And incidentally, last week it was revealed that China and the bots and all the fake social media sites and influences are also manipulating people's opinions on these things. I'm actually pro-capitalism, but Code Pink, these socialists of America, they don't like the flock cameras or the data centers, because it lifts up capitalism in almost its purest sense. Let's get your take on this. 800-655-MIKE. Somebody just texted and said it was Gaffney, South Carolina, where apparently, I don't know, I forget. It was earlier in the show. I forget where the guy was calling from, but said that the flock cameras were utilized to stop, to apprehend a killer. Isn't that a good thing? Louisville, actually. Louisville, Kentucky. That's where it was. Louisville. And so, leftist mayor forced to admit the flock cameras, guess what? They worked. We're in the Relief Factor Studios for a Thursday. Great to be back at work again. I hope you join us. 800-655-MIKE, 800-655-6453. One number does it all. Call or text and join us here on the Mike Gallagher Show.
2: 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Trump-hating liberal Josh Shapiro versus Stacey Garrity, a conservative tax-fighting veteran patriot who earned the Bronze Star twice.
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3: Foundations of Freedom, a look at America's founding principles and the leaders who shaped our nation.
4: Ronald Reagan understood that liberty could never be taken for granted. In 1967, he warned Americans, freedom is a fragile thing, and it's never more than one generation away from extinction. President Reagan knew the freedoms secured by one generation were not guaranteed to survive to the next. Today, as socialistic ideas that place greater power in the hands of government gain renewed support, Reagan's warning carries even greater weight. Freedom is more than inheritance. It's a responsibility, one we all share. Every generation must fight for the principles that made self-government possible. Freedom only survives when each generation chooses to defend it. So, do we have the courage to defend and protect what is being challenged, the very principles that made America the greatest experiment in history?
5: 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Thank you for your prayers. 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I'm starting the Ask Me Anything episodes on the Timeless Wisdom podcast, and I'd love to hear from you. 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The number is 877-243-7776. 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
1: You like movies? From Focus Features, the acclaimed director of Captain Phillips and Jason Bourne comes a brand new movie, The Uprising, starring Andrew Garfield. Witness the true story behind the legend of Robin Hood. With everything taken from him and with nothing left to lose, one man's stand against injustice will inspire a movement that changes everything. In a land of kings, a man of the people defies the most powerful empire on earth and ignites a revolution. It's got an all-star cast, breathtaking visuals, visceral action, The Uprising, a must-see cinematic epic that demands to be seen on the biggest screen imaginable. It's an amazing story of courage, sacrifice, rebellion. One man becomes the symbol of a people fighting for freedom. The Uprising comes to you from Focus Features. And again, the acclaimed director of Captain Phillips and Jason Bourne, rated R, under 17, not admitted without impairment. Witness the rise of Robin Hood. Only in theaters starts today. You don't want to miss The Uprising. Discover it in Dolby Cinema. Check out The Uprising. Here's John in Philly. Hey, John, welcome. How are you, sir?
2: Hey, Mike. How you doing?
1: Hi. I'm good. Hey, how's it going?
2: It's going good. I'm driving right now, so I'm just going to say my one point, which is you need to separate the two, cloud captures and AI data centers. All for AI data and the forward motion of capitalism in the United States. But flop cameras are Orwellian and are repugnant to the Constitution because our government, our founding fathers, never wanted our government to be this intrusive. And
1: right.
2: This is what's happening. So the technology is there. That's great. Yeah. So
1: I get it.
2: Now,
1: I get it. It's a great point. But let me challenge you a little bit here by pointing out I remember the same arguments when we started seeing surveillance cameras in general on every street corner. Surveillance cameras aren't new. I know that these flock cameras have a different dimension with the ability to read license plates and all that, but still, same data can be transmitted from a surveillance camera, John.
2: Have you gone on the internet and looked at all the flock cameras? In the Philadelphia area, there are literally 1,000 flock cameras within the Delaware County and things like that. And you can see the scope. It's like a big wedge, and they film everything. And Governor DeSantis was very correct when he said, you don't want the government to know you're going to this restaurant because what happens is that they can sell that information to marketing firms. They're hitting you with everything. I get it.
1: I mean, a lot of the arguments are about what could go wrong or what could happen. But let me just ask you final point. Are you uncomfortable knowing that Code Pink and a lot of these far left, hard left, wacko organizations are behind the opposition to these flock cameras?
2: Well, you know, a broken clock is right 2 times a day. So they can be right about something.
1: Nonpartisan, lining up with Code Pink. I got you, John. Great call. Let's see what others say. 800-655-MIKE.
0: Mike Gallagher.
3: With SRN News, I'm Jason Walker. It is being called a miracle. 9 days after the flooding began, authorities in Nepal say, incredibly, 2 people have been rescued alive and well from a hydropower tunnel. Some 500 people believed to be trapped in that tunnel. NVIDIA is buying artificial intelligence software platform Hugging Face for $13 billion. Tech giant says more than 18 million developers, researchers, and creators use Hugging Face to share more than 3 million models, 500,000 data sets, and 1 million applications. A plan by the EPA could make it harder for the public to learn about and then comment on proposed AI data centers. That issue sparking a huge backlash in cities all across the country. SRN News.
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1: September 11th, 2001 changed New York and our nation forever. In the aftermath of the attacks, first responders rushed towards danger, displaying extraordinary courage, sacrifice, and commitment. Today, we hear from one of those heroes, former Local 6A concrete worker Robert Cole. This is Courage, Sacrifice, and Commitment, presented by Salem Media and produced by me, Annie Sadiq, a student journalist at WRHU Radio, Hofstra University. LifeVac is proud to bring courage, sacrifice, and commitment to the airwaves.
2: I was on a construction site in Ozone Park, Queens. We could see the trade centers clearly from where we were, even though it was 10, 12 miles away. I was there within about 4 or 5 hours. I don't know how it happened. Home Depot showed up with thousands and thousands of orange buckets, and everybody started doing the old-fashioned fire brigade. Empty buckets went in on one line, and full buckets went out on another line. Trucks showed up, and bulldozers showed up, and we started making progress, like, immediately. All kinds of people were there, but people showed up with food, bottled water. Tents started going up. There was thousands and thousands of guys. They're digging in a pile of rubble that's smoldering. I think the whole country came together for that.
1: 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LifeVac remembers the 25th anniversary of 9/11 and are proud to have saved over 6,500 lives and counting. 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
3: Gosh, we appreciate being able to remember the significance of this day. The devaluation of life is at an epic level these days. There was a horrific, horrific attack in New York City. You might have seen that. A woman who was stabbed to death by some deranged maniac with a couple of knives. The police had to wind up shooting and killing her after she killed the 32-year-old Bank of America employee. Do you know there were people on the left that were celebrating the Bank of America employee's murder? Talking about these far-left groups, these activist organizations that are wreaking so much havoc? Gosh, this is something that ought to bring Americans together, and we should reject that kind of wickedness collectively. That should not be a right-left issue. There's nothing about being a leftist or a progressive or a Democrat that should make you want to cheer on Luigi Mangione or Tyler Robinson. Or this woman in New York, oh, she's a victim. She had a mental health problem, and they shouldn't have killed her. Maybe she shouldn't have killed the innocent 32-year-old young wife and mother whose whole life was ahead of her. 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And thank you, LifeVac, for reminding us about the things that matter. And that is, of course, the sanctity of life. Jerry in Illinois talking about the flock camera debate in America going on right now. Hey, Jerry, welcome to the show. How are you?
0: Mike, good morning. Real good.
3: Good.
0: Mike, I got to tell you, it seems like you're gaslighting a bit on this issue, trying to equate my opposition to flock or Axon or any of these cameras in all reality to being allied with China or Code Pink. If these cameras were strictly for crime, but can you tell me that my insurance company is not going to have this information?
3: I don't know how bad things could get. You're right. I mean, couldn't we do that with virtually everything? How do you know if the insurance company doesn't have a copy of the surveillance camera on your street corner that shows you driving down the street? I mean, what is it about the flock cameras that...
0: I understand your point there that two wrongs make a right, but...
3: No, I'm not making that point at all.
0: Two wrongs don't make a right.
3: I'm not making that point at all. I'm making the point that, for example... Two arrests were made over the murder of a 16-year-old girl in Louisville, Kentucky. City leaders, including the Democrat mayor, are crediting the flock cameras for helping them catch and apprehend and arrest the suspects. I mean, these are effective.
0: Similar situation then. If I've got a guy that's selling heroin on the street corner and... He said that's okay because there's a head shop right here, and the head shop actually supports the drug dealer, right? Kind of symbiotic relationship.
3: Ah, so you're equating flock cameras with heroin, and you think I'm the one that's gaslighting? Come on, Jerry. I mean, I just honestly, I don't even understand. If nobody's making this up. I mean, this is an exhaustive investigation. Code Pink is behind your talking points. You don't know it, but they are. Doesn't that bother you?
0: Yeah, but your earlier caller had the perfect response to that, is that a broken clock is right twice daily.
3: Well, and you could be right. Maybe they're on the right side. It's definitely sort of a bipartisan thing. I'm just trying to truly understand what exactly it is you're objecting to, and the arguments against flock cameras, Jerry, it seemed to me, are exactly the same arguments we heard when there started to be a preponderance of surveillance cameras in general in America. All these are just more sophisticated. And somehow, and I want to make sure, Jerry, when you talk about gaslighting, let's make sure you're not getting manipulated, that you're not getting played by these far-left groups. Or China, which we actually did discover, was hundreds of thousands of these bots and these fake accounts manipulating public opinion against flock cameras and AI and data centers because they want to beat us in that. Jerry, good to hear from you. I appreciate the call. 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
1: Look at this Tallarico character. This is a guy now that it was uncovered or discovered about the way he was trashing capitalism.
2: Of course. Even
1: CNN is being forced to report, well, you know, he acts like he's pro-capitalism now, but he didn't used to be. In a September 2020 climate forum, he described capitalism as an oppressive system and talked about how we have to dismantle it and tied it to white supremacy.
2: Of course.
1: So that's because that, well, of course, because of course.
2: It's what you do. It's what you do. Self-loathing white guy. Exactly.
1: Yep.
2: Right.
1: Yep. So meanwhile, we got John Kennedy right before I went on break. And incidentally, can I again sing the praises? I got to tell you a quick travel story. Mm-hmm. I'm walking through the airport. I wanted to head up to Maine for a few days again because I love Maine.
2: Especially when it's hot and steamy in Florida. It's some sweet weather up there in the
1: 65
2: summertime.
1: 65 and chilly during the day and kind of cloudy. I went and saw a couple of cool lighthouses and saw some historic places and had me a lobster roll or two. And
2: Wicked lobster.
1: I just love the vibe. And I'm walking through the airport, and I went through LaGuardia to get up there, and I see this guy standing over by the TSA checkpoint on the other side, on our side, on the inside the terminal.
2: Yeah.
1: And a little short guy. And I thought, gosh, he's familiar.
2: You're going to tell the
1: and
2: story?
1: Sure enough,
2: I love it. This is
1: it was
2: so awesome.
1: It was Abdul El Said. So as I'm walking, and he's by himself, there was a lady with
2: him. There's no entourage? There's no ring of security? There's no staff?
1: No, he had, and I looked it up, he had been on MS Now earlier that day, so that's probably why he went into New York. But anyway, he's standing there, and he's just kind of looking around.
2: Abdul in the wild, and what happens?
1: In his natural habitat, an airport. So we make eye contact, and he looks at me.
2: This is so awesome.
1: And I'm walking by him, and first of all, just fun fact, he's short.
2: Yeah.
1: He's like, I looked it up. I think he's 5'7 or 5'8. Nice. So, you know, he comes across as this sort of macho buff guy, you know, and everybody says
2: does Tom Cruise, you know.
1: He's a little guy too, and Dustin Hoffman, but so I see Abdul. He sees me. We make eye contact, and he smiles at me. So he like grins. So I smile back like an idiot.
2: No, you're a normal human instinct. It's
1: right.
2: This is a great story. I love this.
1: A human and a human interacting.
2: Yep.
1: So, and I'm walking right by him. So you have to understand. Well, I look at him and he's like, you could see like he's expecting me to say something.
2: Sure.
1: So what do I do? I say something. What did I say?
2: What?
1: What's the last thing you think a big mouth conservative talk show host is going to say to the face and the soul and the heart of DSA, the guy who threatens to upend the United States Senate, who's going to destroy this country forever?
2: Might be part of a terrorist cell, for all we know.
1: Yeah, for all we know, he's consorting with
2: you. Surely you would not wish him well politically.
1: I said, good luck. I said, good luck. And I thought, what the heck's wrong with me? I'm wishing him good luck. And he looks at me and he beams and he gets all warm and he says, oh, thank you so very much.
2: I
1: thought as I'm walking, if you only knew what I did for a living. I normally invoke your name like I invoke the name of Lucifer. And I'm wishing you luck. I can't believe, what the? the heck is do I need it's therapy?
2: It's a moment of decency in the real three-dimensional
1: decency
2: world.
1: No, insanity.
2: You were know you were nice. You were nice and kind, and that makes me love you. And it was great. And
1: I started thinking about how Jesse Waters admitted that he kind of liked the guy.
2: Yes,
1: and he's a likable guy. I mean,
2: you know
1: when you talk to him, and except for what comes out of his mouth, I mean, it's like the grinning devil and. Get out of the house.
2: You know who else has had a likability burst while you were away, doing lighthouses and lobster? Have you seen the, and I don't know what this is, maybe just caught us in a slow moment. There's a two and a half minute TMZ walking interview with AOC talking about, hey, would you ever date a conservative now that she's apparently, back on the market and blah, blah, blah. And for two and a half minutes, she just talks about life, talks about herself, talks about, et cetera, et cetera. She, be afraid, be very afraid. She is also wrong on every issue, but she has an organic likability and a relatability. And I'm not going to make her the 2028 nominee just yet, but she is a commodity to be appreciated. And it's just interesting. And she's also pretty normal compared to what the Democrat Party has become.
1: All of these DSA candidates have a certain charm and charisma about them, I think, which I guess is what's getting them maybe elected in the primaries. And it reminds me, years and years ago, when I was working in New York, I had an agent who had a family connection to the Hillary Clinton campaign. Mm-hmm. And this was when Hillary was, I think she was running for Senate. And my wife was a Democrat, and it was no secret that Denise voted Democrat. And I always think about where things would be today if she were alive. All my stuff would be out on the front lawn. I don't know if we'd survive.
2: We'd have Denise in a MAGA hat on Facebook by lunchtime.
1: I mean, she wasn't a crazy leftist activist lunatic radical. No. She was just a kind of a standard tilt at windmills garden variety Democrat, right? And so this agent and I got together and we thought, wouldn't it be kind of neat if Denise could meet Hillary? And my agent said, well, Hillary is going to be speaking at a church. I think it was a synagogue, as I recall. Right. And in New York City. And I said, well, why don't we arrange it? I don't abide by anything she represents. I don't want her to win. But, man, it would make my wife so joyful to get to meet Hillary Clinton. Mm-hmm. So it was I didn't tell Denise. I surprised her. I said, I got a big surprise for you. Meet me in Midtown Manhattan. We're going to drive up to a building. She didn't know what was going on. Mm-hmm. Took her to the synagogue. She had no idea. They took us into a back room, like a green room or an ante room. And in walks Hillary Clinton to meet my Denise. And Denise was just over the moon. I mean, she just was but when Hillary Clinton walked in the door, she made eye contact with me and with my wife. And she said to Denise, and obviously she was prompted and all that, she had no idea who we were. Right. But she says to Denise, what do we got to do to bring your guy around to our way of thinking? And Denise laughed, and Hillary laughed, and I kind of nervously laughed, thinking, what have I done, Lord? And it was, but she made contact in a way that was, I thought, man, you are good.
2: Yep.
1: She was good. She's
2: got that
1: personable.
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1: That's a wrap for a Thursday. We appreciate you joining us. Let's do it again tomorrow, shall we? Have a great day. Be safe. Keep fighting the good fight. I'm Mike Gallagher. God bless America.

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6: Foundations of Freedom, a look at America's founding principles and the leaders who shaped our nation.
7: Ronald Reagan understood that liberty could never be taken for granted. In 1967, he warned Americans, freedom is a fragile thing, and it's never more than one generation away from extinction. President Reagan knew the freedoms secured by one generation were not guaranteed to survive to the next. Today, as socialistic ideas that place greater power in the hands of government gain renewed support, Reagan's warning carries even greater weight. Freedom is more than inheritance. It's a responsibility, one we all share. Every generation must fight for the principles that made self-government possible. Freedom only survives when each generation chooses to defend it. So, do we have the courage to defend and protect what is being challenged, the very principles that made America the greatest experiment in history?
8: Portions of the following are pre-recorded.
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9: With SRN News, I'm Jason Walker. Officials in Nepal say two people, both workers, been rescued alive in that hydropower tunnel. They were trapped 9 days, as many as 500 people believed to be in the tunnel. A Justice Department attorney representing the Postal Service could not say whether the agency's new system for regulating mail ballots is operational yet, as she considers whether to let the plan proceed for the upcoming midterms. A U.S. District Court judge is deciding whether to extend her temporary prohibition on the proposed legislation of the mail ballots. That deadlocked jury in the Lindsey Clancy trial once again failing to reach a verdict on Thursday. After 6 days of deliberations, the jury will return Friday morning. This is SRN News.
10: Folks, we're here today interviewing Mr. Uncertainty. 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
11: Well, I'm not sure.
10: What's it like to be so indecisive?
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0: when they have begun the process of blaming God or have been in the middle of the process of their lament. I do. It's a mistake when I have done that. I need to let them go through the process. And that's what's happening here with Jeremiah. He's processing. Oh, I love the way you said that. But he's saying that this is not going to last forever. And though God allows me to have this grief, he is going to have compassion on me. And it's always going to be according to the abundance of his steadfast love.
1: He's saying this like while he's gritting his teeth and clenching his knuckles. Like there's this is a little bit of white knuckle faith here. We don't see the white knuckle faith in the Bible a lot, but this is one very clear spot where he's like, look, every ounce within me is saying turn against you. And yet I know that you will. And that's you know, probably the most faithful based comment in all of scripture. I know that you will. Knowing that he will keep his word.
0: Amen. Amen. And he's making a choice. His circumstances would say otherwise. And he's making a choice. It reminds us of Hebrews 10, where it says, let us hold fast the confession of our hope without wavering. For he who promised is faithful. And he's pushing back or pushing to us the faithfulness of God. How faithful is God? He's used the analogy over, he doesn't use it over and over again. He uses it once here. God's faithfulness and his steadfast love is seen every morning. It's new every morning. How do we know? The sun rises. Did the sun rise today? Yes. What does that tell me? That tells me my God is a faithful God. Was the whole day horrible? Maybe. Was the night difficult? Yes. Was I dreading the morning? Probably. But I know this. The sun rose and my God is faithful.
1: Yeah.
0: So he's moving here from his circumstances where he relinquished hope to his confession. His hope is refreshed. And this final section here, in verses 24, 27 in Lamentations 3, is the confidence. His hope is restored. He says, the Lord is my portion, says my soul. Therefore, I will hope in him. The Lord is good to those who wait for him, to the soul who seeks him. It's good that one should wait quietly for the salvation of the Lord. It is good for a man that he bear the yoke in his youth. We'll talk about that maybe tomorrow. But he says here very, very clearly, the Lord is my portion. That means God is my reward. The Hebrew word there is halak. Jeremiah is not looking for something or someone else. The Lord is enough. Therefore, I will hope in him. The Lord is enough. Oftentimes, I think that in my own circumstances, I'm not speaking for anybody else, Kevin, that God is trying to help me to see that he's enough, that I don't need anything else. I don't need anyone else. I just need him, and I need to become satisfied with just him. And oftentimes a lot of what I think is important is stripped away, and I'm left with him, and that's enough. And I think that's what is happening here to our friend Jeremiah.
1: What does that word mean in Hebrew, the word for portion?
0: The word for portion means reward.
1: Okay.
0: It's the Hebrew halak. So if that's the essence of it, is that the Lord is he's it. He's my reward. It reminds us of Psalm 73, 25 and 26. Whom have I in heaven but you? And there's nothing on earth that I desire besides you. My flesh and my heart may fail, but God is the strength of my heart and my portion forever. And what does it say in Psalm 16:5? The Lord is my chosen portion. My chosen portion, and my cup you hold, in your cup I hold my lot. It's a beautiful picture of God being our all. And instead of looking for peace, we seek the peace giver. He's our portion. Instead of chasing joy, we seek the joy giver. He is our portion. Instead of searching for hope, we seek the hope giver. He is our portion. If I have the Lord, I have enough. And instead of just seeking for a verse to get you through the day, you're seeking the verse giver and his presence in your life, if that makes any sense.
1: Yeah. I think that there's that element of our reward that is significant. You don't need more or less. It is everything that you need, and it's exactly in the right amounts. And all you got to do is lean on him.
0: His steadfast love is abounding. So in different seasons of our life, we need different portions, if you will. And he's always enough. He's always enough. You're never short of what you need. He's always enough. Always everything you need in all your circumstances. And that's why it's so important. You know, it's so important to have a personal relationship with God and a growing relationship with the Lord as well, because you don't know what's going to happen in your life. You don't know what's going to happen in the next couple days, a couple weeks, or as you age, as some of us are. But the Lord is enough. Just find your hope in him and cultivate that personal relationship with him. So many Christians I meet find themselves in very difficult circumstances with a very shallow relationship with the Lord, and they dig down and they don't have it. They don't have what they need at that moment in the sense of how to connect with the Lord. So learn how to connect with the Lord and learn how to connect with him today. If you don't know Christ, this is a perfect time to invite him into your life to be Lord and Savior. If you do know the Lord, please don't neglect your personal relationship with him. Invest in it. Put time in it. Put time in the Psalms, in the Proverbs, in the Gospels.
1: Yeah.
0: Read. Ask God to change you. Ask God to speak to you. Ask God to draw you close to himself.
1: Good stuff. Dave Watson, can't believe this week is almost to a close, but we will look forward to ending it with you tomorrow. Thank you so much.
0: Thanks so much, Kevin. I'm going to actually go through this on our radio broadcast next week, all in light of 9/11, 6 a.m. every day on WMCA. We're going to talk through this entire section
1: that's
0: of Scripture.
1: For those of you listening outside the New York area, that's 6 p.m. Eastern time. 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But 6 p.m. Eastern, he'll be re-going through this series with a lot of expanded commentary, I'm sure. Dave, good to talk to you as always. Thank you so much.
0: Thanks so much for having me, Kevin. God bless. Have a great day.
1: You got it. Kevin McCullough coming right back. We're just getting started.
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3: 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As it stands, students age 13 and older can use district-approved AI tools at their teacher's discretion. 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

0: from New York. 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
1: 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ThatKevinShow.com is where you find us online for all things related. You can even buy one of our snazzy coffee cups. It's kind of cool. It's all right there. 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Go check it out. Never behind a paywall. You know, we've got an election in a couple of months. I don't know if you've noticed, but there are a lot of things that I think are just getting kind of really topsy-turvy, kind of inside out, upside down, at least from what I normally see in election cycles. This should be a situation where the party that's in power is deeply worried about all the stuff that they have to defend and try to talk about come the election. But the other side seems to be making plenty of mistakes on their own and embracing really weird ideas. Here to discuss is Alan Mendenhall of Heritage Foundation. And, Alan, I always appreciate your insights. You know, in primary after primary, the Democrat Socialists of America, which, by the way, Congress just voted to, you know, abhor all forms of socialism in every form just this week. So they just passed that as a resolution in the House. What does this tell you about just how askew the Democrats are, especially when it comes to getting their messaging out? They don't seem to have even a clear message on economics, national defense, or domestic policy because of these factions that continue to be loud, but I think in the minority of what they're actually arguing for.
2: Yeah, well, I hope they're in the minority. My fear is that this is what the Democratic Party has been standing for some time, and it's just now coming to the surface. But you mentioned these midterms, in particular the Senate. I mean, the Republicans are really in danger of losing the House, but they're also in danger of losing the Senate. There's six or seven toss-up races, but let's say you're Iowa or Georgia or Michigan or places where you have a lot of red voters. I would be pointing to the DSA and pointing to that radicalism and saying, look, this is what the Democratic Party has become. This is what they stand for. They want to abolish the police. They want to abolish the Electoral College. They want to abolish the Supreme Court. They want public ownership of the means of production. These are radicals. These are socialists. They are tied to the history of gulags and killing fields and, you know, mass murder, censorship, all the things that come with socialism and communism, which, by the way, killed over 100 million people in the 20th century. And if I'm in Iowa, I'm also saying, look, you moved our presidential primary back, the Democratic Party, because you said you didn't like these demographics. You don't like people like us. You wanted people who are like the more DSA people. That's why you moved the primary back. You're pushing Midwesterners off to the side so that you can make room for more socialism. And that's how I would be playing some of these elections, these races on affordability. Because, you know, this Pew Research poll that just came out shows affordability really is the concern at top of mind of people. They're worried about gas prices and grocery prices and things like that. And the Republicans are in a little bit of a tough position where they have to say, look, a lot of this energy stuff is temporary because it's tied to the Iran conflict. How do we know that? Well, if you look at inflation, headline inflation, prior to the Iran conflict, it was at 2.4%, approaching the Federal Reserve's 2% goal, and it ticked up. It ticked up right after after the Iran conflict. It ticked up March, April, May. You know, gas prices, same thing. They were $2.80 in January, and they ticked up after that. And you just say, hey, look, it's temporary. The problem is something that was supposed to last a few weeks has now lasted 6 months. And so it's a tough messaging thing for Republicans, you know, because they are the better party indisputably on economics, but people aren't seeing that. And so the Republicans have to show them that that is the case. The other thing, I'll turn it back. The other thing I should point out is Republicans have been really, really, really good on issues like crime and the border and things like that. And they've been so good that people aren't even talking about that stuff. Like 2 years ago, everybody was talking about it, but the Republicans have been so effective that most people have kind of forgotten how bad things were.
1: We've really got in every respect, some of the most dangerous people put forward for office that we've ever had. And I'm hopeful that while they may be vying for the dominance within that one political party, I'm hoping that independents and Republicans go, we can't let any of these people get anywhere near office.
2: Yeah, you're completely right. It's wild stuff. But, I think a lot of these young people, as you suggested, did not grow up at a time when it was the Cold War or when socialism and communism were right on our front door. And they haven't had the experience with like Cuba and Venezuela and North Korea and the failed Soviet Union policies. And so they are just not aware of those things. And they are under the spell of a lot of professors. I mean, humanities professors. I have a PhD in English, so I came up through all this. I had to read all sorts of varieties of Marxism. And it's not the classical Marxism of Marx Engels. It's sort of this new 20th century version that gets pulled through the prism of critical theory, and it focuses on culture, and it focuses on institutions. And, you know, you look at structuralism and pro-structuralism and the emanations from those. And it's not a tough genealogy to figure out how you get systemic racism or, you know, different notions of structural racism, things like this that come from those kind of humanities fields. And why might young people find this appealing? Well, first of all, it relieves people of any agency. If you could well, it's the system's fault, then you're not pointing to any particular person and you're just blaming the system, blaming the structures. And then that excuses any particular individual's acts. And so I think they see these kinds of things. They look at the Nordic countries and they say, oh, well, those are socialists. Never mind that those countries actually outrank us now on all sorts of world economic freedom indices. And never mind that they're kind of culturally homogenous. They actually demonstrate the importance of culture to economics in a way that other places don't. I mean, when you've got people that have this high degree of trust and they don't have a massive, like, lower class that they're sort of welfare programs have to prop up, it's a different system. Now, when you get Islamic immigration coming into these Nordic countries, I don't know that their welfare system will be able to sustain that.
1: Yeah, no, and I think that that's one of the reasons why they've resisted it a lot more than the Western countries like Germany and France and England. You've seen just a lot of things just really shred traditional culture in those Western states because they've been so open with letting just anybody and everybody come, and I think to their own detriment. Another discussion for another day. Alan Mendenhall, Heritage Foundation, thank you for all that you're doing.
2: Thanks, Kevin.
1: Kevin McCullough coming right back from New York. 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
0: Stick around for more of That Kevin next.
1: Hi, Kevin McCullough. 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The Suffering of the Lamb examines the historical and archaeological evidence surrounding Christ's passion, drawing from ancient sources and archaeological discoveries. Detailed illustrations help you visualize what actually happened, while the book also explores the deeper question of why Christ suffered in this particular way. 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
0: 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Serving it up with a no-drink minimum. It's That Kevin Show.
1: All right, glad to have you with us, Kevin McCullough. Thank you for being here. And if you have not yet done it, you need to call DFW Direct Insurance. Do you know why? My family was looking for a better option for health insurance. This was just a few months ago. We had started out on one of those medical cost-sharing plans that you hear the guy with the real smooth voice talking about in the commercials. And he was like, you know, we want to share your costs. Well, it didn't really work for us. Like, when we started on it, it was a lower price, and as our family grew, and we had a family of five and so forth, now we were paying like five times as much, and we weren't getting the services that we needed, and I didn't want to keep paying out of pocket for everything all the time. So that was about the time I heard about DFW Direct Insurance and Vic Pritchard. And my friend Shane Moore told me about him, and he said, Kev, you got to check him out. And I did. And then I spoke with Vic on the phone, and he said, Kevin, I think we can help you. He goes, we've got a lot of people that are on those plans, and they think that they're saving money. But you gotta look at your costs, both out of pocket, what you pay for your premium, and then if you have anything major, what happens there. And he has more than 20 plans. Vic has more than 20 plans at his disposal that have no out-of-pocket costs. So the price you pay in your premium is the price that you pay. So, friends, call Vic up. Seriously, he saved us $400 a month. That's almost $5,000 for the coming year that we're going to have in our pocket because of what he saved us with DFW Direct Insurance. And I can't say thank you enough to Vic Pritchard. Call his personal cell number. I asked him, I said, Vic, can I tell other people to call you because of what you did for us? And he said, sure. He said, give him my cell. So here's his actual cell number, 817-449-5557, 817-449-5557, 817-449-5557, and tell Vic that I was the one that told you to call, because he may be, who is this? I say, Kevin McCullough told me to call you. He'll be like, oh, okay, cool. 817-449-5557. But seriously, $400. And I asked him, I said, how much do you save people on average? He goes, over the years we've been doing this since, 2009? He goes, 38% on average per person that they enroll. And there's no enrollment period for the companies that that Vic is working with. So you don't have to do it at a certain time of the year. You can do it now. Open enrollment doesn't matter. That's only for the Affordable Care Act plans. These plans, you can activate them tomorrow. 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Start saving money on your health insurance. For us, it was $400 a month, $5,000 for the year. Incredible. 817-449-5557 is the number. 817-449-5557. All right. One other thing I wanted to touch base on. I was just reading on this. I've kind of adopted recently a low-carb keto-style diet. And that is the weight loss plan that PhD Weight Loss essentially helps you institute into your life. But I was just reading that some research has just come out in the journal called Cell Metabolism, where they studied 42 adults who had obesity, pre-diabetes, and excess liver fat, had a fatty liver. And in a randomized clinical trial, the participants were assigned three weight loss diets, the low-carb keto, a Mediterranean diet, and a low-fat, mostly plant-based diet. Here's the thing. In all three groups, muscle insulin sensitivity improved by around 50%, helping the muscles take up blood sugar more efficiently. But liver fat decreased about 67% among people following the keto diet compared to 45% under the other two. So if you want to lose liver fat, do the keto thing. And my friends at PhDWeightLoss.com will help you do that right now. They've helped me. But do the keto diet if you want to lose 67% more liver fat. If you've got a fatty liver, that's the way to go. It beats the other two, hands down. All right, Calvin McCullough coming right back. Don't go away.
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8: With SRN News, I'm Jason Walker. It seems hard to believe, but it is true. Officials in Nepal say two workers have been rescued alive and well from a hydropower tunnel. They were trapped 9 days following the brutal flooding. The deadlocked jury in the very closely watched Lindsay Clancy trial tries again Friday. That after Judge William Sullivan instructed them on reasonable doubt. Tensions had flared on their sixth day of deliberations when the defense alleged a single holdout juror was refusing to follow instructions. Trump administration is getting some strong backing on this matter. It is proposing a rule that would strip private schools and colleges of their tax-exempt status if they provide targeted help to students based on race. SRN News.
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10: California lawmakers are passing Leno's Law. The bipartisan bill aims to relieve more classic car owners from California's emissions rules, which are the strictest in the nation. It's backed by comedian Jay Leno, who owns hundreds of classic cars and motorcycles stored in his garage in Burbank. The bill would exempt some cars made before the model year 1981 from the standard smog checks. Larry Marino on The Answer with breaking news and talk you can trust.
11: Foundations of Freedom, a look at America's founding principles and the leaders who shaped our nation.
12: Ronald Reagan understood that liberty could never be taken for granted. In 1967, he warned Americans, freedom is a fragile thing, and it's never more than one generation away from extinction. President Reagan knew the freedoms secured by one generation were not guaranteed to survive to the next. Today, as socialistic ideas that place greater power in the hands of government gain renewed support, Reagan's warning carries even greater weight. Freedom is more than inheritance. It's a responsibility, one we all share. Every generation must fight for the principles that made self-government possible. Freedom only survives when each generation chooses to defend it. So, do we have the courage to defend and protect what is being challenged, the very principles that made America the greatest experiment in history?
13: Hi, Dennis Prager here. Well, as you know, I've been off the air since my injury in November 2024. Thank you for your prayers. Believe me, I've missed talking to you. I'm starting the Ask Me Anything episodes on the Timeless Wisdom podcast, and I'd love to hear from you. Whether your question is about faith, morality, politics, history, relationships, happiness, or even my life, give me a call and leave a voicemail. The number is 877-243-7776. That's 877-243-7776. 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I look forward to hearing from you. Thank you for listening.
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19: Hey, right now, 6 minutes after the top of the hour, Bill Martinez here, along with Dr. Paul Kengor, professor of political science and chief academic fellow at the Institute for Faith and Freedom at Grove City College. Good morning, Paul. How are you?
20: Hey, Bill. Good to be with you. Thanks.
19: Well, always good to be here. Talk about, all things American and un-American. Who would have ever thought, Paul, here we are in 2026. I mean, not that long ago, we thought it was just the Democrats and the Republicans. It's not. It's either you're for America or you're against America. This is the political divide, it seems to be, these days.
20: Yeah. Yeah. And it's really quite terrible. We actually have a piece up at American Spectator right now by DeRoy Murdoch, and it's on Hassan Piker and the Democrats who embrace his violent rhetoric. And we had to make an editorial decision, Bill, on this piece in directly quoting Hassan Piker, whether or not to abbreviate all the uses of the F word and all the profanity. Mm-hmm. And we decided to print it as he said it.
19: Wow.
20: And it's really, and I think when people see that, they'll agree that it was a good decision, because it's kind of, I have the same kind of feeling. I'm writing a book right now on Ronald Reagan and race. Mm-hmm. And when LBJ referred to Martin Luther King Jr. as that G-damned N-word preacher, right? I don't want to abbreviate it like I just did.
19: No.
20: I want to lay it out, because I want people to read it and feel like, wham, you know,
19: that was his heart.
20: Yeah,
19: you know, he was being very honest. And the deal is Hassan partner, Piker as well. You know, I'd interviewed DeRoy, and in fact, I wanted to play the soundbite. He gave me the soundbite, and I thought, gosh, you know, for our audience, because we have a Christian audience, and I thought, God, we can't have F words bombing like, so I said, look, I've got to get it. I've got to go and do some work on it and bleep out all the F. And I mean, it was almost like, you know, the soundbite was only about 20 seconds, but most of it was beeping out the F word, Paul. It's crazy.
20: Yeah.
19: But this is how harsh he is.
20: Right. No, that's exactly right. And he uses things like, use the Constitution to, you know, wipe yourself, your body, right? Refers to, like, you know, like, you know, homosexual language jargon to describe what one thing is doing to another, and just, you know, really just vulgar.
19: Yeah.
20: And that, you know, aside from the vulgarity, there's the violence. Mm-hmm. I mean, he talks about spilling blood, and I'll tell you, in all honesty, and I kind of say this kind of embarrassingly because I'm on top of this stuff usually with DSA and everything else, but when I read this today from Hassan Piker, this opened my eyes. I didn't even realize that he was saying things like that.
19: And
20: seeing that now, I mean, this guy ought to be on an FBI watch list.
19: Right.
20: I mean, this is really violent rhetoric. And you know, they talk about Trump like inciting January 6th or whatever. I mean, this guy seems to be directly advocating for violence or inciting violence. I mean, this
19: exactly
20: is over the top. And a lot of the Democrats, the DSA types, the AOC types, they won't denounce him. They won't separate themselves from him, because for them, This is the way it's always been, Bill, right? You know, the only extremists are on the right.
19: Yeah.
20: Right? There's no extremists on the left. They're only on the right. It's only those radical right wingers. And I did a talk show recently, and a lady called in and said, well, what about the white nationalists and the Christian nationalists and the Republican Party? I said, well, if there was like a white nationalist party, NP, white nationalist party, and they were infiltrating the Republicans and primarying vulnerable Republicans in primaries and getting themselves elected to Republican seats, then you might have something to worry about there, right?
19: Right.
20: But that's not happening. That is happening with what the DSA is doing with vulnerable Democrats and Democratic primaries. And right. I mean, they just this week, the gal in Florida got the Democratic nomination for the Senate, defeating Vindman. I mean, that's wild.
19: Yeah.
20: Really wild.
19: Well, Vindman's a character of suspicion anyway, but that's, that aside, but still, you're exactly right. The bottom line, what I love is how they're trying to twist the DSA into the mold of the Tea Party. And you go, wait a minute. That's a round peg in a square hole. how do you match that? Like you said, the DSA has come in and they basically have taken over the brand of the Democratic Party. And this idea that there are only two DSA members in the Democratic Party is like, you are delusional. Do you see these people that are in the shadows, that have been in the shadows? I mean, Trevor Loudon has been reporting on this for decades, and he surprised our audience, I think, maybe 5 years ago when he first said, you guys got to wake up. There's over 100 card-carrying Democratic socialists in the Democratic Party that are in office, that are in Congress, and they couldn't even pass a security clearance.
20: Right. Right. Well, that's exactly right. And what happened with the Tea Party, you and I remember this very well. Yeah. I mean, they were mainly, it was mainly like an anti-tax, anti-big government group.
19: Exactly.
20: And,
19: right.
20: And what the Democrats had to do and what Obama had to do was try to tar and feather all of them as like racists or supremacists. Mm-hmm. And the moment they were doing that, guys like you and I are like, what are you doing? What?
19: Right.
20: I mean, we know these people. These are like 60 something people that you and I know in our communities,
19: right?
20: Who are just kind of very patriotic. They weren't radical right wingers at all, but they had
19: they answered the call to get involved in their local politics,
20: right?
19: And I mean, these are the same group when they had events and everything, Paul, they would clean up after themselves.
20: Yes, exactly right. And then right after that came the whole Occupy Wall Street group, right? Which was a complete antithesis of the Tea Party. But the Tea Party people, they were flying flags that said, like, don't tread on me, right? They were invoking 1776, American Revolution. They were against what Obama was calling, we got to redistribute the wealth, right? Or a fundamental transformation of America, right? I mean, they were against that kind of thing. They were not radical at all. I mean, you could say, far more negative things about the J6ers, right?
19: Right.
20: Than anybody in the Tea Party. But so to call these people today the equivalent of the Tea Party is they were throwbacks to 1776. These people were throwbacks to 1917, to the Bolshevik Revolution, to 1793, 1794, the Jacobins, the French Revolution, right?
19: Right.
20: These people being socialists, being Marxists, being communists, read the Communist Manifesto. It is the complete antithesis of everything in the Declaration of Independence and the U.S. Constitution.
19: Exactly. Bringing up Barack Obama, this is always something that sticks in my craw, is that Barack Obama interfered in so many elections. I have maintained with his interference of the Tea Party. Remember, they had quite a lot of momentum going on before Lois Lerner came on the scene and started playing her games and really kneecapped the movement. And how was that not election interference? I maintain, Paul, that since Obama's meddling with the Tea Party and what he did with Lois Lerner and the IRS, probably interfered at least in maybe 8 to 10 voting cycles to this day.
20: Yeah, well, that's probably right. And of course, when they do it, they get away with it. And, for years, I mean, about the only time that I ever remember Republicans complaining about an election being rigged or having tampering, at least on a large scale, was Trump versus Biden. I mean, otherwise, the Democrats complain about that every 4 years always. I mean, you and I remember 2000 with George W. Bush. And I mean, the Democrats, the
19: hanging chads and all that.
20: Yeah, hanging chads. Be a Bush whacked by the Supremes, yeah. Right? You know, right. The Supreme Court had come in and stolen the election. Daddy Bush and Jim Baker came in and stole the election for W, right? And you get Hillary Clinton was saying things like that. So for them, I mean, they can question at any time. You know, the minute that anybody on the right questions anything on the left, they start screaming fraud, cancel culture, arrest him, censor him, everything. They destroy you.
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2: We're talking with Dr. Paul Kangor. He's a professor of political science, chief academic fellow of the Institute for Faith and Freedom at Grove City College. Paul, I guess to put a bow around this deal, I mean, this is the thing where journalists and the professional media apparatchik is so disingenuous, because here we are, we're talking about voter integrity. This battle still goes on with the SAVE Act, which isn't going to happen before the midterms, very disappointingly. I really put the pressure on John Thune. I mean, how he can allow the Senate to go on vacation for 5 weeks and leave something of this significance on the table is beyond me.
3: Yeah, no, that's exactly right. One thing you can be sure of with the members of Congress, members of the Senate, is they're going to take a vacation wherever they can, man.
2: Oh yeah.
3: I was talking to you today. I just got back last night from D.C. I was there the last 3 days. I mean, that place, it really is a swamp. Everybody wants to get out of there.
2: Right, exactly.
3: Yeah. I had two meetings that I had to go to, Bill, and the guys came in like three-piece suits. And I said, look, I'm sorry, dude, but I got a polo shirt for the first one, right? I said, you're lucky I didn't wear shorts to this. And then the next one, I said, I had a button-down shirt. I said, I'm not wearing a jacket and a tie, man. Look how I'm sweating, right? It's too much. People get out.
2: That's right.
3: They don't want to be in town. They don't want to work there. Right. So, no, they need to buckle up, bring their lunch bucket, work a real job like most Americans do.
2: Well, at least they can go to D.C. and not be worried so much for their lives like they were previously, right? And the National Guard is still there, although, Democrats want the National Guard out of there, even though there's a dramatic change where, people can actually go and have dinner at night there in D.C., my understanding is.
3: Yeah. And you can feel the difference, too. In fact, when I go down there, I always stay in Old Town Alexandria, which is actually where our offices are for the American Spectator. But anytime I go to D.C. for any event, especially someone else who's hosting me offers to pay for it, right? We'll put you up at this nice hotel in D.C. And I say, no, I don't want to stay there. I don't want to go down there and get shot. Right. I don't want to say it. But this past week when I was there, somebody asked me where I was staying. I told him Old Town Alexandria. He said, you should stay in D.C. It's a lot better right now. I said, really? And he said, oh, yeah. You know, the Trump effect. You can genuinely feel it. I said, you feel safer. He said, yeah. And I did park in the bottom of a kind of dark garage not far from the White House. And I thought, am I going to be safe down here? Yeah. I was. I mean, I didn't see anything at all. And I mean, I still would advise people to avoid it like the plague, frankly.
2: Right.
3: But Trump has definitely made it safer, and the residents really appreciate it.
2: You know, this is the thing that amazes me, is that between the media and, of course, DSA and the political season that is upon us, we're being told repeatedly what a bad guy Trump is. And I look back over just, the last 2 years of his presidency, what he did. I mean, the promises he made, he's kept, whether it has to do with border, the resistance, of course, by the left has been obvious about, disbanding ICE and interfering with the process of getting illegals out of the country that have cost us in so many ways, jobs, the lives of American citizens. In every state of the union, a citizen has become a homicidal statistic at the hands of illegal immigrants. But yet the left could care less, and if

0: if, you know, the Congress and the Senate does not codify the border closure, I mean, if the Democrats are to take over in 28, forget it. All this is reversed. And the people, I mean, what a short memory they have for all the good things that Trump has done with the big, beautiful bill, no tax on tips, no tax on Social Security, people getting, you know, record highs in terms of their income tax returns. It's just amazing, but we're supposed to believe that Trump is a bad guy.
1: Well, and really the elephant in the living room, right, is a war with Iran.
0: Right, exactly.
1: I mean, that, you know, that's really his albatross. You know, I'm right now working on my syllabus for my Middle East politics course at Grove City College, mm-hmm. and I had to add a whole section on the U.S. war with Iran, right? Yeah. And I thought, wow, yeah, I really do. I have to address this. And I try to think, Bill, how can I refer to this in a neutral way? And I refer to it as something like Donald Trump's quagmire that he's yeah. mired in with Iran. And it really is. And it has gas prices yeah. really high. And I know it's a shame this is how people's memories work, but it's always what's going on at the moment.
0: And, without a doubt, man.
1: Yeah, yeah. And I don't see this really, I don't know, I don't see this turning around by November.
0: No, I don't either, because he for some reason cannot seem to channel Thomas Jefferson. Jefferson had the answer, and with the Barbary pirates, you can't negotiate with terrorists. And I, you know, you got to give it to him. You know, the Donald Trump is, you know, bent over backwards and turned himself into a pretzel to try to find some resolution. You can't find a resolution with people that want you dead.
1: Well, the other one, he might channel George Washington, who warned about foreign quagmires, right?
0: Mm-hmm. Yes.
1: And in fact, that was really Trump in the first term. Mm-hmm. And that's what a lot of people thought they were getting again, is they thought that America first meant, I did too, right, that you wouldn't get pulled into something like that. But he has gotten pulled into it. And,
0: yeah,
1: I'm as pro-Israel as you can get. I've always liked mm-hmm. Netanyahu. But I think it is true, as a lot of people on the right are saying, that Netanyahu helped get us into this, and mm-hmm. and Donald Trump has not handled it deftly, right? He hasn't done it skillfully. And at first we thought it was going to be a limited intervention, helping Iran with Israel with like a sort of bunker buster thing to get to whatever right. nuclear material that we were trying to get. But now instead it's just this nonstop thing, Strait of Hormuz, gas prices. And I read online reader comments, and people are like, you got to take out the Revolutionary Guard. You've got to decapitate. It's like, well, decapitate what? Negotiate with yeah. who? I mean, the Ayatollah's gone. Is yeah. his son alive? I don't know. Yeah. Probably not. If he is he functional? So yeah. I don't know that there's a solution to it. I think last time you and I talked, we were talking about Pope Leo and just war theory. Mm-hmm. And, you know, one of the criteria of just war theory is that you have to have clearly defined objectives and a reasonable chance of success. Mm-hmm. And right now, I feel like we don't really even have reasonably defined objectives, right?
0: Because you don't have a reasonable defined enemy and leader.
1: Right. That's right.
0: That's the problem. And the thing is that, of course, the sentiment is we can't have boots on the ground. And you know, for me, yeah. being, you know, former military, you know, that's absurd. You yeah. know, you can't go, you can't dictate war like this. The other side has a say in the execution of the war plan. And the other side is saying, hey, look, it, we want you to come in. That's what they want. They want a hand-to-hand combat mm-hmm. operation. They want American soldiers, or, you know, the IDF and the streets there in Iran. That's what they want.
1: Yeah. How do we finally get rid of Saddam Hussein? We had to go in with ground troops.
0: Right, exactly.
1: We had to go into Baghdad. You know, mm-hmm. in 1990-91, with the war with Kuwait, we didn't go into Iraq, and that was because George H.W. Bush had defined the objective as pushing Saddam Hussein's troops out of Kuwait. He didn't want to go beyond that, and I appreciated that. 2003, George W. Bush said, you want to disarm Saddam, you have to remove Saddam.
0: Yes.
1: They went in, we went in with, you know, hundreds of thousands of ground troops, mm-hmm. and that's what we did. You'd probably have to do that here. They're not going to do it right now at this no. time of year, given how hot it is with the Iranians. Mm-hmm. You'd have to do it in a cooler time of year. But even then, I don't know that Trump has the will, or that the American people have the will, to send American soldiers, boots on the ground, into Tehran. I don't know that they do. I doubt they do.
0: But Paul, this is what leadership does. Leadership gives you the vision, as uncomfortable as it would be, to get you to a place where you need to be in order to have national security. This has been going on for 47 years. They've killed, you know, over 1,000 Americans. They have terrorized the world. They have threatened to go nuclear. I mean, they've already demonstrated what kind of actors they would be, you know, right now. And they don't even have a nuclear bomb. Imagine if they had nuclear weapons.
1: Right. Right. Yeah, no, that's right. And if they had a nuke, they wouldn't have the delivery capability to reach the United States, I doubt, right. But they'd have the ability to hit Israel.
0: Right.
1: And that would be the main objective for sure.
0: Well, and the other thing too that is being underplayed here is the involvement of Russia and China in all this.
1: Right. Yeah, that's exactly right. Yeah. Yeah. So right now, you know, Donald Trump left after the first term with a foreign policy that every liberal should have loved. Right. But these people being what they are, could even credit him with the Abraham Accords. I mean, imagine if Barack Obama had done the Abraham. They gave Barack Obama a Nobel Peace Prize.
0: Yeah.
1: His first weeks in office when he didn't even do anything. Obama's like, I don't even know what I did to deserve this. Right. He almost kind of mocked it.
0: Yeah.
1: Right. Trump spends 4 years, Jared Kushner, negotiating the Abraham Accords and nothing. Right. No appreciation from the left at all.
0: Right. Exactly.
1: Yeah.
0: They don't even want Trump's name on the Kennedy Center. I mean, Obama would have had his name all over the place and they'd have probably given him a whole nother $1 billion library somewhere.
1: Right. Just build a giant monument to himself there in Chicago. That's about the ugliest thing I've ever seen.
0: Oh, can you believe that?
1: It cost a gazillion dollars too to build the whole thing. And in his opening talk, he's once again talking about millionaires and billionaires and the American founders as men of property and men of wealth. It's like, dude, look at the monument you just built to yourself in Chicago. Right. Look what that costs. Paid for by all your rich Hollywood buddies.
0: Right. Exactly. Not to mention the real estate portfolio that you have, but we won't talk about that. We got to leave it there. Dr. Paul Kengor, Professor of Political Science, Chief Academic Fellow of the Institute for Faith and Freedom at Grove City College. Thank you, Paul. Take care. God bless.
1: All right. Same to you, Bill. Take care.
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0: With you, Bill Martinez here with Dr. John Smerick. Hey, John, how are we doing?
4: Hey, Bill, doing well, thanks.
0: Well, a lot's going on. I mean, this has been the week of weeks. Of course, we lost a musical icon in Dolly Parton. Did you ever get a chance to meet her?
4: No, I didn't. But I always thought she was just the most warm and wonderful, classically American figure. She literally grew up in a one-room shack with, I think, 11 siblings.
0: Yeah, 11 or 12 or something.
4: Oh, yeah, 12.
0: Yeah.
4: But her mother was so loving and so made her feel so special that kind of laid the groundwork for her to have the confidence and the magnanimity to deploy her talent and build a business empire without making a long list of enemies, without stabbing people in the back, without being divisive. She never entered into politics.
0: Right.
4: Republicans and Democrats both loved her, and she would not get drawn in, you know? And she is a piece of the old America, the America that we remember and that we love, and invaders and conspirators and foreigners who committed to terrorism and jihad, the America they're trying to undermine, the America that the Democrats are dismantling, that they're saying is intrinsically racist, built on slavery and genocide. Dolly Parton in her one-room shack with 11 siblings was a beneficiary of white privilege, and her children should have to pay reparations to African migrants who came here 20 years ago and were never slaves. never picked any cotton for any American slave owner. It's important to remember what we love about this country and what built it as people within it, ungrateful, spoiled, rich kids, grabby, jihadi migrants, socialist politicians try to dismantle the wonderful country that could produce someone like Dolly Parton.
0: Exactly. And that's the whole deal. I mean, she is one of how many millions of success stories that, John, for all intents and purposes, I don't see another country that could have born and allowed somebody like Dolly Parton to exercise her gifts and to bless so many people, not only with her talents, but also because of her business acumen. How many jobs that she created over her lifetime?
4: Right. How many people are working at
0: Dollywood?
4: Dollywood,
0: yeah.
4: I've never been. I'm not a big country music person, but one of the country music icons who I recognized and appreciated was Dolly Parton. So Dolly Parton could reach from truck drivers in West Virginia to nerdy New York snobs like me, and give us all something of a common culture that we could value.
0: Well, and the thing is, what you appreciate about your heroes is that their profile and their personalities are exemplary, and they're the kind of profiles and personalities that, you know, you'd want to embrace. You want to be around. You want to be more like them. Like you said, Dolly was able to navigate around some of these political issues. She was kind of like the female version of Michael Jordan. You know, whether she did it consciously or subconsciously, she just was a kind person. She came across. I had a chance to meet her one time at occasion. And you know, this sounds so, you know, turned up nosy kind of thing. I just happened to be invited at a luncheon at the Beverly Hills Hotel, and she was sitting just right behind me, and just, you know, and just a very short hello. And the way she came across was similar to what you saw in interviews and in other interactions with people. Just very sweet, very kind.
4: Very authentic. So you see, if you, Mark Twain said it's best not to lie because you don't have to have such a good memory.
0: Right, exactly.
4: It's all for if you're a public figure who's a genuinely kind person, savvy but kind, you can just be yourself. You don't have to have a mask. You don't have to manufacture a persona and remember to keep it up. And then sometimes the mask drops and then you get an ugly story on social media. That didn't happen to Dolly because she was just herself.
0: Right, exactly.
4: And it was a very good self, very much informed by her Christian faith.
0: Right.
4: This is the kind of person that a Christian country produces. Compare it to the kind of people that Muslim countries, that communist countries produce.
0: Yeah. Yeah, I mean, you know, to your point, what kind of example can a Muslim country point to and say, hey, here's our hero?
4: Heroes tend to be suicide bombers.
0: Right. Exactly. Yeah. So anyway, may she rest in peace.
4: Yeah.
0: And, you know, and of course, her music will live on and, you know, her legacy, rightfully so. And thank God for America. That's all I can say, because I don't know of another country that could have produced somebody as iconic and special as one Dolly Parton. Well, John, you know, I mentioned to you before we got on the air that, you know, the report is, of course, not from the mainstream media, certainly not from the left, but the U.S. Navy has cleared the Strait of Hormuz of all deadly Iranian sea mines. Wow. In addition, it has expanded the number of available channels that ships can safely travel through. One U.S. official declared, and I quote, "The Iranians have lost control over the strait. Now the U.S. controls it."
4: That's good. That's good. And this is the kind of thing. And what is the long term? What is the long term plan? Is the long term plan for the U.S. to permanently patrol the Strait of Hormuz? Are we going to seize it? I really would like to know what the long term plan is. I mean, it'd be great to overthrow that wicked tyrannical regime. But then again, remember, if you break it, you bought it.
0: That's so right.
4: If that regime collapsed, it would be obviously America's responsibility to rebuild that country. And our country's not exactly swimming in wealth. We're not exactly with a bursting economy. This is why America First politicians, who Donald Trump claimed to be when he ran for re-election, they say we shouldn't be invading the world and inviting the world. That was precisely the hubris of George W. Bush and the neoconservatives, that we're so strong, we're so powerful, we're so impenetrable that we can socially engineer the rest of the planet. We can't even get honest elections in Pennsylvania.
0: Right, exactly. Now, and I think that also, John, to your point, I think this is one of the reasons why Donald Trump hasn't just gone on and leveled the place. Because if he did, I mean, you know, the bill for that, you talk about breaking it, would just be exponential.
4: And here's what concerns me most. Let's say this evil tyrannical regime is toppled.
0: Mm-hmm.
4: It has millions of supporters who, many of whom will leave the country. And then we'll go to Europe and go on welfare and open up mosques and commit acts of terrorism and attack Christmas markets and burn down churches. Stop stirring the hornet's nest. Yeah. So if that regime were to collapse,
0: right,
4: Europe needs not to take any refugees, because precisely the people who leave will be the people who want to impose Sharia law in Germany and France and Ireland.
0: Well, this is why Egypt didn't want Hamas, coming into their country. So look at, you know, these are bad actors. My hope, John, like the same thing we discovered with Germany, it's maybe 10-15% of the population. So you got people there, if given the opportunity, would rise to the challenge and develop their country. You have to be mindful of that 10-15% that are going to migrate, that somehow the international community is going to embrace and make a way for them to go into these other nations and torment the holy what have you out of them. This has been the pattern. And
4: look at the so-called Syrian refugees.
0: Exactly.
4: Who allegedly are in Germany because they were persecuted. They fly back to Syria for vacation.
0: Right.
4: That should lapse your refugee status. Your visa is one way. You're not coming back to Germany. You're not coming back to France. If it's safe for you to go there, it's safe for you to stay there. Get your jihadi butt over there.
0: Right.
4: The European nations are going to have to expel millions of fake refugees who are currently clogging their welfare system, having 7, 8 kids, 3 or 4 wives, and marching for Sharia law in Christian countries.
0: Why can't we learn from these European countries that have proven time and time again, John, what this, you know, what these kind of decisions, what they produce?
4: Because our politicians see that left-wing politicians in Europe are benefiting. The politicians, the elites are benefiting. They're importing millions of safe, dependable voters who will vote for left-wing policies and vote for transgenderism, abortion, all these things that conflict with Islam, because they see the left as useful idiots. It's fine. Exactly. Let the white people abort themselves. Let the white people have transgender surgery so they can't have children. Mm. We're not going to do that. We're going to become a majority. And then then the Muslims will do to the left what they did in Iran. In Iran, exactly. In 1979, mm-hmm.
0: Yeah.
4: The left and the Islamists combined to overthrow the Shah. And almost immediately, all the leftists were shot or hanged or thrown into prison camps.
0: Yeah.
4: That's exactly what's going to happen if and when Muslims take over American states. The Democratic Party that they've used as a sock puppet will right. get thrown into the shredder.
0: Can you say useful idiots?
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0: John Zemarek is with us. He's the author of No Second Amendment, No First, and The Politically Incorrect Guide to Catholicism, along with many other books. You know, John, you laid it out exactly right. This is what's going on because, you see, America is so fair-minded. We think if we're talking to somebody that they're just not going to blatantly lie. I mean, taqiyya is a value that Muslims believe and exercise. It's a means to an end. So they're going to lie.
4: Is the religious principle that you can lie when you're speaking to non-Muslims, because right. non-Muslims you are at war with. It's a state of war. The Muslims divide the world into two camps, the Dar al-Islam, the house of Islam, the house of submission, and Dar al-Harb, the realm of war. And they consider themselves, if they're believing Muslims, to be at war with us. And it's right. their duty to conquer us and subjugate us because we are rebels against Allah. That is mainstream Muslim theology. Every Muslim who's Orthodox believes that. That is not some fringe terrorist thing. That is as central to Islam as the resurrection of Christ is to Christianity.
0: Exactly. Well, John, so here we are, I think, getting some positive news about what's coming out of Iran. Besson sanctions, you know, it could take some more time, no doubt. The report is that the military and the local police are not being paid right now. I don't know how long they can put up with that. So, you know, it's a modern day siege work, so to speak. Yeah. And like all siege works, it doesn't happen overnight, right?
4: Right. Well, I just pray that it doesn't lose us the midterm elections, because as I've said here before, the Democrats in America are worse than the mullahs in Tehran.
0: Right.
4: Their policies are even more evil, and they're over here, and they're on the verge of taking power. And if they win the Congress, if people listening to this show don't show up and vote Republican in the midterm elections, the Democrats take over Congress, it will be a 2-year impeachment circus.
0: Right.
4: And they'll be investigating all Trump's officials. They'll be trying to put people in jail. The lawfare will start all over again. And America will be a blind, wounded giant thrashing around, trying to fend off its enemies from within and from without. So yeah. However demoralized you might be, however disappointed you might be that some of Trump's campaign promises haven't come true, remember the alternative is unspeakably worse.
0: Yeah, but look at what has come true, though, John. I mean, and the thing is also look at it through the filter of now being $40 trillion in debt. Just our interest payment alone is over $1.1 trillion every year. So that's what we're paying to service the debt. And you tell me what plan, what did the Democrats, I don't care, the whatever moderate Democrats you want to, you know, conjure up, or even certainly the DSA, what ideas have they presented to do anything about this debt? All they're talking about is spending more money, and you look at that $40 trillion becoming $50 in short order under their regimes.
4: They'll end up having to default on the debt, or we'll end up having Weimar-style hyperinflation where they just print money to liquidate the debt, and everybody with savings goes broke.
0: Right.
4: Everybody is just becomes a spendaholic, a spendthrift. That is literally what destroyed the Weimar Republic and led to the rise of a dictatorship, which, of course, the left is happy with. They would like to see us end up like Venezuela or Cuba. They say so themselves.
0: Yeah, right.
4: Karen Hall, mayor of Los Angeles, went to Cuba to terrorist training camps.
0: Mm-hmm. Yeah.
4: How is this woman not in a jail cell? How is she mayor of a major city? Anyway, on a more positive note, I've got some late summer reading that I want to recommend to people.
0: Okay.
4: A fantastic new novel called Oppenheimer's Demon. It's by Jeffrey Symmons. He is a medical doctor and a skilled writer. Oppenheimer's Demon is a story. It imagines that an elderly survivor of the Hiroshima bombing, who was hideously scarred by the bomb, decides to take revenge on America, manages to get hold of tactical nuclear weapons, and is going to launch them at the city of Chicago, which is where Oppenheimer did the pioneering research to split the atom that made the bomb possible. And it's a gripping page turner, like a Michael Crichton novel, where you see people trying to foil this horrible, this hideous revenge plot. And what's interesting about it is it raises the specter of artificial intelligence, because they have to use – there's one witness – who knows where the bomb is, but he's unconscious. And they had developed a technology in the novel, not for real yet, that can you can probe somebody's brain and access his memories and get AI can animate them so you can see what was in someone else's memory. That is a really, really creepy premise. And in the book, the heroes are the ones using this technology in order to try to save lives. Well, remember, the heroes of World War II were the ones who had to use nuclear weapons in order to save lives by ending the war with Japan. So that's what's really interesting. Good people pioneering dangerous technologies in an emergency, and then that technology is there and you're stuck with it the way we're stuck with nuclear weapons now.
0: Mm-hmm.
4: So Oppenheimer's Demon is a real page turner, and it also goes into questions of intelligent design versus Darwinism. Because the author is a fellow at the Discovery Institute, the wonderful organization promotes intelligent design as a scientific alternative to atheist scientific materialism. So there are debates about that between different scientists in the novel. And it's done really well, really deftly in the context of extremely entertaining novels. So I like to, you know, we're always complaining about what comes out of Hollywood, what comes out of the publishing industry. Well, when something good comes along, we ought to promote it. So I think you would enjoy it, Bill.
0: This sounds good. I'm going to go in.
4: Oppenheimer's Demon, it just came out.
0: Well, that's good. Okay. Well, I'm getting my hands on it. about 5 minutes left here, John. Abbeygate came back into the crosshairs a bit on the 5th anniversary when we lost in that horrific event 13 U.S. military personnel, as you'll recall, brutally murdered. And was so revealing, Gary Bauer says, it was so revealing of the rot that had taken root in our military under Biden-Harris, as you'll recall.
4: Oh, yeah.
0: You know, good men and women died needlessly But the Biden White House said there was no chaos. No one was held accountable. No one resigned in protest, even, which is incredible, because especially when you're talking about the military, there's generally, you know, some people, you know, in the military that would have the courage to take a stand against something so egregious. Well, finally, it looks like Pete Hegseth is doing. He's announced that Pentagon senior advisor Sean Parnell, who's a veteran of the war in Afghanistan, is going to lead a special review panel into the Abbey Gate bombing. And we say it is about time.
4: Yeah, it's amazing to me that the Biden administration was able to do this squalid, humiliating surrender in Afghanistan, not leave in an orderly fashion, not take our weapons with us. We left behind enough. We left behind something like $90 billion worth of military equipment, giving the Taliban the equivalent of 1 year of Russia's military budget.
0: Right.
4: And the fact that our elites would not look into this, that the media covered it up, the media made it seem like it was all okay. It just shows that our elites have been corrupted. Our elites are so attached to respectability and access to power and the perception of being tolerant and liberal and generous and magnanimous, and they're willing to cover up hideous crimes. RFK Jr. just released the fact that of how many vaccines use aborted babies, like pieces of the DNA of aborted babies are in these vaccines that are being promoted by the pharmaceutical industry. And you and I, we spoke out during the COVID panic about how evil it was to use aborted babies to produce vaccines. Well, now it's coming out just how extensive that was.
0: Right.
4: And it's also dangerous to have alien DNA floating around in your system with an mRNA device that produces genetic mutations. That is a cancer factory. Yeah. Now, I'm hearing more and more people getting weird turbo cancers. And the one thing they have in common, they all took the dead baby vaccine.
0: They all got vaccinated. Yeah, exactly. Well, you know, talking more, you know, like what you're saying, more and more is being exposed here, you know, whether it's FBI documents and that, it's like that, you know, at the time the FBI director had thought that they sealed them away, and then they were discovered by Dan Bongino and others. And same thing here with Parnell reporting that his staff recovered highly relevant classified documents, materials that should have been disclosed. Of course, they weren't. They were stashed and hidden away in safes where they would not be found. I mean, it's like, how many safes do we have in our government that are hiding, you know, documentation of information that we, the people, should know about, John?
4: We need to win the midterms and then wage 2 years of war against the deep state.
0: Right.
4: Because the American deep state is more dangerous to us than any foreign country. If the FBI turned up at my door, I would call a Mexican drug cartel to protect me from it. Because because the Obama administration ruthlessly politicized our intelligence community and turned it into a secret police like they had in East Germany or the Soviet Union. And that has not, the rot has not been, all been purged.
0: Tulsi Gabbard did a great job,
4: but she's gone now.
0: Right. Yeah. You can say that, you know, things have quieted down a little bit, but that's only because, you know, Trump is around and they're afraid of being exposed. But the fact of the matter is that some of this stuff just cannot, you know, be kept in the safe anymore. It's falling out of these safes. Right.
4: Yeah. Yeah. Well, there needs to be accountability. And I'm just terrified by the prospect of a Democrat ever becoming president again, because we see just how ruthless they were willing to be under the Biden regime. He labeled half the country quasi-fascists. When he made that Darth Vader speech in front of Independence Hall.
0: Oh, gosh.
4: And he said all Trump supporters were quasi-fascists. Hillary Clinton said that Trump supporters need to be sent to re-education camps. This is the kind of thing we hear coming out of North Korea.
0: Right.
4: There is no mainstream left anymore. The Democratic Party is no longer a mainstream patriotic party. It's a huge extremist party like the Nazis or the communists in Weimar Germany. And I'm really afraid for the future.
0: Well, we got to leave it there. And of course, we'll stay on top of it and details will follow. Dr. John Zemarek has been our guest. Thank you, John. Take care. Have a great day.
4: God bless, Bill.
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13: With SRN News, I'm Rich Thomason in Washington. When it comes to the U.S. conflict with Iran,
14: I wouldn't call it a war.
13: Vice President Vance.
14: Right now, there is no active shooting. I recognize there have been places where this has flared up. Major combat operations, again, major combat operations lasted for about 6 weeks.
13: Whatever you call it, it's had an impact on the cost of energy. Diesel hitting an average $5.85 a gallon for the first time ever in the U.S. President Trump has said the temporary price spike is worth the cost of keeping nukes out of the hands of Iran. 9 days after catastrophic flooding along the Nepal-Tibet border, rescuers have pulled alive two trapped workers from a hydropower tunnel. The confirmed death toll from the flooding topping 1,200. Thousands more are still unaccounted for. Dow futures down 33 points. This is SRN News.
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16: L.A. County is billing hundreds of owners accused of having unpaid taxes on their luxury jets. They include several big names like Jeff Bezos, Rihanna, and Judge Judy. Bezos owned about $244,000 in overdue taxes and fees. Private jet owners in California have to pay an annual 1% property tax on their aircraft. I'm Larry Marino on The Answer with breaking news and talk you can trust.
17: Foundations of Freedom, a look at America's founding principles and the leaders who shaped our nation.
18: Ronald Reagan understood that liberty could never be taken for granted. In 1967, he warned Americans, freedom is a fragile thing, and it's never more than one generation away from extinction. President Reagan knew the freedoms secured by one generation were not guaranteed to survive to the next. Today, as socialistic ideas that place greater power in the hands of government gain renewed support, Reagan's warning carries even greater weight. Freedom is more than inheritance. It's a responsibility, one we all share. Every generation must fight for the principles that made self-government possible. Freedom only survives when each generation chooses to defend it. So do we have the courage to defend and protect what is being challenged? The very principles that made America the greatest experiment in history?
11: Folks, we're here today interviewing Mr. Uncertainty. How are you today, good sir?
19: Well, I'm not sure.
11: What's it like to be so indecisive?
19: It has its ups and downs, just like the market. I used to be a cliche, but after decades of hard work, now everyone realizes my effect on the markets.
11: Indeed. So can you tell us how the markets will survive?
19: There's no telling, but one thing is for certain.
11: And what is that?
19: I'm uncertain.
20: Excuse me, Mr. Uncertainty. 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
29: I'm Tudor Dixon, sitting in for Larry O'Connor this morning, and we've got a packed Friday ahead. Coming up, the latest twist in the Lindsey Clancy trial, a disturbing new ruling involving AI-generated child pornography, and the State Department joins us on its massive visa crackdown. Plus, Michigan U.S. Senate candidate Mike Rogers will join us this morning. But first, what exactly is happening inside the Democratic Party? Abdul El-Sayed is running for Senate in Michigan against Mike Rogers on an agenda so far the left that even so far to the left that even former Obama advisor Van Jones is calling his position on Israel insane. And then there's Hassan Piker, the controversial socialist streamer. Everybody calls him, oh, just a California streamer. like a California dreamer. He kind of is a dreamer of really bad things. He's more of a nightmare. But this is who Democrats were perfectly happy to embrace in the primary until suddenly now they're like, oh, crap, it's the general. We can't embrace this guy. But Van Jones is highly disturbed. So listen to what he had to say about El Saeed.
0: These people are incredibly dangerous. Abdul, who, you know, I work with at CNN. I know Abdul. His positions on Israel and foreign policy are insane. They're not reasonable reactions to anything. Look, some Democrats are going to say that we should condition military aid, Israel's gone too far in Gaza and in the West Bank and in Lebanon. And we're going to put some conditions on you. I think that's a defensible position if you're a Democrat. That's not Abdul's position. There are people who say we shouldn't be paying for any of the military. We shouldn't be giving military aid. Now, I think that's understandable, but I think indefensible because it's not charity. We're building a strong defense sector here, and Israel is protecting a lot of Western interests in that region. But
29: I just want to jump in on this and talk to you guys about this, because he's essentially saying, like, this stuff that he's saying, that Abdul is saying, is insane. But you have to remember that you're hearing from Democrats, oh, this is about bringing money back into Michigan. I think Van Jones is making it clear here that Abdul has an obsession with Israel, but it's an obsession in a way that no Democrat has ever thought about it before. And Van Jones is an interesting character in this situation, because remember, after that debate with Joe Biden, you could see him visibly crushed on stage right after that debate. And he said, I feel sad inside because this is not the Joe Biden that I knew. But I see that same thing right now with the way he's talking about Abdul. It's like, this is not what our Democratic Party has ever been. And you have to understand, Abdul's position on this is not a position of saying, like, we just don't want to have aid going there. We don't want to send money there. He's gone even further. He said, I don't want any help with the Iron Dome. I don't even want them to have the Iron Dome. I don't want them to be able to buy any defensive weapons. I want the United States to say they cannot buy defensive weapons. So this is Van Jones. He is a former Obama advisor calling Abdul's position on Israel insane. And this is not, like, you have to remember, Abdul is not Hassan Piker. He's not just a fringe activist. This is the Democratic nominee for U.S. Senate in Michigan. And he is campaigning on one thing. He will tell you it is Medicare for all, but it is on destroying Israel. That's what he's campaigning on. And Van Jones knows it. Essentially, that's what he's saying in his clip. I know what this guy is after. Why is he so obsessed? I mean, the interesting thing is, like, this is gaslighting in the clearest way possible. If you look at this, he is telling Michigan, I'm not worried about the Middle East. I'm here for you. But the truth is, that's all he cares about. All he cares about is making sure that Israel cannot defend itself. And he's been one of those people that's been associated with Hassan Piker. He has asked Hassan to come into Michigan and campaign with him. And Hassan has openly admitted, like, hey, Abdul came to me and said, I need you to come in to Michigan. I need you to campaign with me. And everybody was like all about Hassan Piker. He's this streamer. He's got so many people. We've got to get to him. It was kind of like in 2024 when Donald Trump went on Joe Rogan's podcast and everybody was like, oh my gosh, Joe Rogan. And the big controversy about Joe Rogan was that he used ivermectin during COVID and everybody was like, oh my gosh, you can't use ivermectin. Hassan Piker hates America. And he'll tell you, no, I don't. And yet he said it multiple times on his podcast that he hates America. So now you've got Democrats who are calling this guy into my home state of Michigan. Many other people have campaigned with him. So it's interesting because AOC was asked about this. And it's like the talking points on Hassan Piker went out because
18: everybody in Michigan is pointing out that this guy is bad for America, and he wasn't raised in America. You know, birthright citizenship, Hassan Piker was not raised in America. And they asked AOC, the original socialist, you know, and Abdul is obviously a socialist. He'll tell you he's not. Maybe that's because he's actually a communist, but he'll tell you he's not. Well, his leader, AOC, was asked about Hassan Piker, and this is what she had to say.
1: Do you think that Abdul al-Sayed needs your board to disavow Hassan Piker, given how big the issue has become?
2: I do not think that a Twitch streamer is what the people of Michigan are concerning themselves on. So I think that what they want to hear all of us talk about is how we're going to make their lives more affordable.
18: Oh, he's just a Twitch streamer. Now that we're through the primary, now he's just a Twitch streamer that nobody is concerned about. She's making it clear nobody's concerned about. Now, I will say there have been some people that have been commenting on some of these clips of AOC recently. She is becoming much better at having these conversations, at walking and talking. And I noticed somebody said, look, she's doing something Kamala Harris could never have done. If somebody had gone up to Kamala Harris and asked her this question, you would have gotten word salad back. AOC is prepared. She wants to run for president. I actually want her to, too, because I remember all of the terrible, dumb things that she said. But I want her to, and yet I still have that feeling in the back of my mind of everybody said they wanted Abdul. And now Abdul and Mike Rogers are tied. And I believe that Abdul al-Sayed is way more dangerous than Haley Stevens because he wants to change the world order. Let's be honest about that. He is obsessed with the Middle East and making sure that the bad guys have power and the good guys are no longer our friends. This to me is very scary, but we've seen the talking points have gone out. He's just a Twitch streamer. This is no big deal. This is not what Michigan's concerned about. But Abdul is taking him around. He's campaigned with him a few times in Michigan. I think it was just a few nights before the primary that he was out at a pool party with him and they were having drinks and partying together and dancing. Abdul loves dancing. And I have to say, just a side note, if you are a politician, please do not dance or sing. It's just a weird thing. Nobody wants to see it. Don't pretend to be Blue's Clues. Don't do these things. I guess it's working for him. I hope that it turns out not working for him because I don't like watching people make fools of themselves. Democrats love it. Michigan Democrats. I mean, we have the queen of the Dorito meme. So let's face it. Michigan Democrats love to be ridiculous. But Hassan Piker, interestingly, the guy who's so bold and brave and likes to go out there and say he hates America, he didn't take this very well when people said they didn't like him. So he actually said he had to delete something for his mental sanity. I want to show you what he said. Here it is.
3: There has been we'll talk about all this stuff. We'll talk about all this stuff. We'll get into all of this and more in a second. Personal news wise, there's not really much going on in my life other than just like incessant slander hour. I deleted Twitter off my phone. Finally, I'm going back to the basics. I'm going back to being normal. I'm going back to mental sanity.
18: I love that they can never mentally handle anything. So he's like, I deleted Twitter because it was so bad. I have a suggestion for Hassan if he wants to be successful in this. And I know people are like, he's so successful, but this is what I've seen so many times with these liberal podcasters and liberal journalists. It gets too much for them. Their emotional sanity is more important to them than the actual game that they're in. And he had to already delete Twitter. So my suggestion, just stop reading the comments. Stop reading the comments. Please continue to stay in the Democrats party and pretend like socialism is normal. Please continue to go out there and campaign with these people because we want the American people to see exactly what the Democrat Party has become. We're going to talk more about this after this break. There's another clip that I want you guys to see. You're going to be shocked by it. What is coming out of CARE
29: on how they're going to change the Democratic Party. Stay tuned. We're going to see it.
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I'm Tudor Dixon, sitting in for vacationing Larry O'Connor this morning, and we've been talking about the growing influence of the socialist left inside the Democratic Party. There was a video that came out, though. It's a little disturbing. It's an imam who is speaking at a CARE event, which is the Council for American Islamic Relations or something to that effect. And he was talking about why he wants certain people elected. Now, I want to set this up because you need to understand that there is a group of former Republicans. One's a quitter, and they are now forming, like, they're kind of taking over the independent party. And as you think about this, I want you to think about the fact that the Democratic Party is being taken over by socialists. The Democratic Party could very easily kick these people out. They could come out and say, we're not going to do this. And I think that's why Hakeem Jeffries is sort of seeing this break in his party right now, because there are certain people who are saying, why are you not calling this out and saying, this is not democratic, this is socialist, and those two things do not go together. But Republicans, do not think that you are safe from this. Do not think that you don't have anybody that is trying to break up our side, because this is your warning going into 28. There is a group of people who are saying, we're going to take over the Libertarian Party, and that will hurt us. If that happens, ultimately, those

0: that will split the Republican vote. And we're not in a situation where the Democrats can just say, we don't want you, kick you out. They're trying to take over another party because they know Republicans would never let what's happening in the Democratic Party happen to the Republican Party. But there are maybe bad actors, well, definitely bad actors, who would love to see this happen. I want to show you this clip of how they're kind of imagining this. This is this imam at the CARE event.
1: We want Thomas Massey and Marjorie Taylor Greene to win out over Ted Cruz and whoever else. They're going to take turns, guys, right? The red party and the blue party, either at the state level or the national, they're going to take turns. We have to have agendas for each, and we actually have a very important stake in the histories of each. We want Thomas Massey and Marjorie Taylor Greene to win out over Ted Cruz and whoever else. It was a huge blow to us that Thomas Massey lost tonight, right? That is a huge blow to us. And you know what? I don't know too much about the Muslim political organization in Kentucky, but I'm guessing we did jack you know what for him.
0: So listen to that. This is not somebody politically aligned. He clearly said there's going to be red, there's going to be blue. We have to figure out how we're going to work with each of those. And it didn't sound like they wanted to work with these parties to actually make them work. He's talking about destroying them. He's very clearly saying, we're very depressed that Thomas Massey didn't win. Why? Not because he was helping, not because he was doing great things for the Republicans. I mean, this guy was a stick in the mud that was never going to vote for anything that the Republicans wanted, and they loved that. There is a faction of people that are trying to destroy this country from the inside out. So why is that happening? And when you look at this, you have to watch Marjorie Taylor Greene, you have to watch Thomas Massey, and Tucker Carlson is involved in this. And they, I mean, Tucker Carlson is coming out against the Republican candidate in Michigan. Why would that be happening? You have to understand that this is dangerous. This is happening inside of our own house, but outside of our house, not like the Democrats. We have to be aware of what is happening just outside the door. Those former Republicans that are popping off outside of the party now, they're a problem. Let Hakeem Jeffries be the person that's trying to figure out exactly what's going on inside of his party. He's saying he wants to punish his party because they voted against him. You've got Marie Glusenkamp Perez and Jared Golden who came out and voted to put bills on the floor that he didn't want. They are breaking down right now. So let them break down. But folks, be careful because there's a fox in the hen house in the Republican Party, and you've got to be aware that it is happening. So while we look at this and we go, oh, we've got Democrats fighting over socialism, and Hakeem Jeffries is threatening consequences for these members who are breaking rank with them, that is great. But it's happening on our side, too. And moderate Democrats are increasingly asking where their party is headed. Look, that brings us back to Michigan. Coming up next, we're going inside the biggest Senate races in the country, and we have an internal video from a group called Jews for Abdul, and this is going to reveal some of the things that are happening. We've got Kyle Olson of Town Hall and the Midwesterner who broke this story. He joins us next.
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4: This year's Super El Nino could be the strongest El Nino ever recorded. Dr. Jeffrey Sherman of the Columbia Climate School says it's continuing to gain strength and could become the strongest El Nino in more than 75 years. It's expected to bring more rain to Southern California starting in October, although there are no guarantees. The southeastern states have the highest likelihood of about 70% seeing more rain than normal. Larry Marino in the Answer Newsroom.
5: Hi, Dennis Prager here. 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Thank you for your prayers. 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I'm starting the Ask Me Anything episodes on the Timeless Wisdom podcast, and I'd love to hear from you. 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The number is 877-243-7776. 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
5: Now, back to O'Connor and Company on KRLA, AM 870, The Answer, the talk of Southern California. 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
7: I'm Tudor Dixon, in for Larry O'Connor. We've got a little international diplomacy to discuss, because apparently the biggest obstacle standing between the United States and Canada right now is memes. Canadian Prime Minister Mark Carney says he's ready to get serious about trade talks with the United States, but first, he would like the Americans to stop making fun of Canada online. And there's only one guaranteed way to make sure Americans on the internet meme you into an oblivion. That's to publicly announce, please stop making memes about me. Here's Carney.
8: La culture québécoise, la culture canadienne, but it must have those characteristics. And when the Americans stop doing memes, stop throwing shade, stop trying to be tough, and start being serious about having those discussions, we can have those discussions. But it's not constructive.
7: Oh, no. You know, this was not good. You know, he had to have been like driving home and people were like, no, no. Mark, you should not have said that. You should not have said that, because America heard you. They heard stop doing memes. And of course, we took it as a challenge. So let's take a look at what happened next. Look at these are the memes. So he's in bed with, like, you know how Tweety Bird dreams go around your head? That's Donald Trump going around his head. This was like an endless barrage of Canadian memes against Mark Carney. This was the biggest mistake he could have made. But, you know, Canadians are like surprisingly sensitive to things. And I didn't know this until one day. I can't even remember who I was interviewing on the podcast. It was like, I think it was a cabinet secretary, and they were talking about, you know, the oil with Canada and all of this. And I jokingly said, you mean America's 51st state? And the amount of people that came into my DMs, and they were like so mad about it, which I just thought was adorable, you know, because they're like, the number one comment that I got when

0: I said this was, maybe you don't know the size of Canada. Take a look at the size of Canada. Look at a map. And I was like, we do actually learn geography in school in America. And I know that we do think that we are the most impressive country in the world, but we do see your size, Canada. And just so you know, in America, we don't think size matters. We choose states of all different sizes. You could be Hawaii, you could be Alaska. You can still be a state. Now I'm going to get so much hate for this, but Canada, you also have a lot of your country that nobody lives in because it is brutal. So we can just take that land and we'll use it, and we'll use it in a better way than you're using it. And we won't have a little sad prime minister who asks us, don't meme about me. So pathetic, Mark Carney. You made such a huge mistake telling Americans not to meme about you. But it's funny because Canada right now is in this pickle because we have this Venezuelan oil. We're starting to say we're going to take oil from Venezuela and we're not going to focus on Canada so much anymore. But let's remember, Prime Minister Carney can complain all he wants, but it was not too long ago, earlier this year, that he went to a conference with the Chinese, and he said Canada and China together will create the new world order. This is not exactly inclusive of the United States. You go to our adversary and you say you're going to create a new world order, and then you get mad at the United States for saying, look, if this is how you're going to play, if you're going to be a problem, then we're going to actually put tariffs on you. We're actually going to battle with Canada over this stuff. And there is real reason to do so. When you hear these Democratic candidates that are saying, oh, we don't want to pick a fight with Canada. Canada picked a fight with us. Let us be clear. It was very early in this year that Canada said they wanted a new world order. And this was Prime Minister Mark Carney saying that. So you probably heard President Trump the other day saying, they said, well, what's the hardest thing you've had to deal with? He said, you might think that it was China. You might think that it's Russia, but it's actually Canada. Canada is the hardest country that we've had to deal with because you've got this guy there who really thinks that Canada is going to be the future of the world. I think that every world leader gets a little bit cocky and thinks like, I can take over the country. He wants to align with China to do this? This isn't a joke. This is serious. So a little advice for Prime Minister Carney. If you don't want Americans making memes about you, whatever you do, don't tell Americans to stop making memes because you've probably guaranteed about another 1,000 memes by lunchtime. And coming up, we've got a disturbing new legal question involving artificial intelligence. Should AI-generated child pornography be protected by the First Amendment? Anti-trafficking advocate Yaku Boyens joins us next. I'm Tudor Dixon, in for Larry O'Connor. We've got more right after this.
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2: 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Reuters Institute says we're now one of the top news brands in the nation. 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
3: 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Breaking news.
4: California lawmakers have approved a pair of bills that would mandate better protections for homeowners impacted by wildfires. Here's Daniel Martindale.
5: One would require insurance companies to provide better coverage for smoke-damaged homes and also ensure smoke-damaged homes are properly remediated before residents move back in. It comes with severe lead contamination from smoke still impacting Altadena residents whose homes survived the Eaton fire.
4: I'm Larry Marino on The Answer with breaking news. And talk you can trust.
6: Foundations of Freedom, a look at America's founding principles and the leaders who shaped our nation.
7: Ronald Reagan understood that liberty could never be taken for granted. In 1967, he warned Americans, freedom is a fragile thing, and it's never more than one generation away from extinction. President Reagan knew the freedoms secured by one generation were not guaranteed to survive to the next. Today, as socialistic ideas that place greater power in the hands of government gain renewed support, Reagan's warning carries even greater weight. Freedom is more than inheritance. It's a responsibility, one we all share. Every generation must fight for the principles that made self-government possible. Freedom only survives when each generation chooses to defend it. So, do we have the courage to defend and protect what is being challenged, the very principles that made America the greatest experiment in history?
8: 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Thank you for your prayers. 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I'm starting the Ask Me Anything episodes on the Timeless Wisdom podcast, and I'd love to hear from you. 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The number is 877-243-7776. 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Obviously, I can't respond to every question, but I will listen or read every question. I look forward to hearing from you. Thank you for listening.
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0: Now, back to O'Connor and Company on KRLA, AM 870, The Answer, the talk of Southern California. 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
4: I'm Tudor Dixon, sitting in for Larry O'Connor today. For years, Germany built one of the world's most powerful economies by doing one thing exceptionally well: making things. This is like us two guys. Take a lesson from Germany. We were just talking about this yesterday. So if you look at Europe right now on the globalism scale, it's like Europe is 10 years advanced from us. So we have 10 years to decide not to make these mistakes. Germany was known for making things. They made cars, they made machinery, trains, industrial equipment, and selling those things around the world. This is my area, guys. This is my area of expertise. This is what we did in the foundry industry. So when I worked in the foundry, we made all of this same type of equipment. We worked in cars, we worked in machinery, we worked with construction equipment, agriculture, all of those different areas. Germany, very similar. In fact, a lot of our industry conferences were in Germany because they were considered the experts in the world. They were selling their products to China. Suddenly, that game has reversed. China is now increasingly beating Germany at its own game. But I got to tell you, it's not just that. The way China works, it's they're pirates. When Germany was sending them all of the stuff and they were flying high and things were good and their economy was booming, China was copying everything they were doing. And they're not making it as well. They're not making products that are as good as Chinese or as German products. They're making like the generic product, but it doesn't matter because the consumer likes those lower prices. And they are flooding Germany's markets with them, flooding them with vehicles. So I don't know if you've heard this, but just recently we found out that Volkswagen had to lay off like 50,000 people in Germany. And BMW is looking at laying off like 8,000 people. I mean, you know, Germany is like this. It's like the size of Michigan. This is not a huge country. And they're laying off all of these people. That is significant layoffs. Because they're getting these cars from China that are coming in, and the economy, the people in the economy, they've lost their jobs. They're buying the cheaper cars. Economists are warning that China has already, quote, eaten much of Germany's lunch and may be coming for their dinner. But you guys, this matters to us. It's a pretty stark warning of what happens when China is allowed to dominate critical industries. And this is what President Trump has been saying for so long, especially in the state of Michigan. We are not going to let China in and bring cars here. And it's not just the state of Michigan. That affects the state of Michigan. It affects Ohio. It affects Kentucky. It affects Tennessee. It affects all of these states, North Carolina, that are currently manufacturing vehicles.

0: And when you look at races like this major Senate race, we're about to talk to Mike Rogers about the Senate race right after this. But when you think about races like the Senate race in Michigan, why is Abdul not saying he's going to protect us from China? Because that's what Michigan manufacturers want to hear. And I tell you that as a manufacturer that went out of business because of the China piracy. And I say that because we're manufacturing. And at this time, one of our customers said to us, we got to have you make this part because we have to have just-in-time delivery. So we need to have you make this part in Michigan, but we want you to import part of it from, we want you to import part of these parts from China. And so we did. And guess what? Within a few months, China had already pirated those parts and they didn't make those parts anymore. That is what's happening. So I want to just play a little clip for you from Mark Carney about what he thinks. This is the Prime Minister of Canada, what he thinks about China in the future, because this is scary for us.
1: I believe the progress that we have made in the partnership sets us up well for the new world order.
0: Even the way he says that is so menacing. The new world order. Be afraid of this guy. When you are looking at these Senate races that are so critical and you hear Democrats who are out there saying the biggest issue right now is this relationship with Canada. Canada wants a relationship with China. Take one look at Germany, folks. I'm going to say it again. Take one look at Germany. Look at their economy. Look at the fact that they're laying people off. Look at their manufacturing. That's something Donald Trump promised us here in the United States. Manufacturing would come back. Canada doesn't want that for us. Right now, we have to make sure that Canada understands we protect ourselves. We have to protect our manufacturing. And we are not going to let China dictate it. And there's not going to be any new world order like Carney thinks. And this guy, why do you even say it that way? Stay tuned. We've got Mike Rogers after this. We're going to talk about what this means to Michigan.
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7: With SRN News, I'm Rich Thomason in Washington. 9 days after catastrophic flooding, two trapped workers have been pulled alive from a hydropower tunnel in Nepal.
8: The two men, identified as a mechanical foreman and a mechanical supervisor, were found in the tunnel at the Trishuli 3A construction site on Friday morning after rescuers heard their voices. At the base camp, a Nepal military spokesman tells CAP the foreman's name is Sanjay Shah and his initial vital parameter is normal. They're being flown to Kathmandu for further checks and treatment. About 900 workers are missing from 12 hydropower projects in Nepal. I'm Charles Deledesma.
7: Day 7 of deliberations for jurors in the Lindsay Clancy murder trial in Massachusetts. Diesel fuel hits a record high in the U.S., averaging $5.85 per gallon, according to AAA. This is SRN News.
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14: Hi, Dennis Prager here. 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
10: This is John Katz from Tatings with the Cat's Corner. Border battles. A country without borders is not a country. I was vice chairman of the Ellis Island Foundation. Bill Fugazi was chairman. Lee Iacocca was honorary chairman. The Ellis Island, well, we wanted immigrants. We want immigrants, but checks and balances. We want immigrants that are going to come to America and they want to work 80 hours a week, just like my father, my grandfathers did when they came to America. We don't want migrants. So let's change the name. There's immigrants that want to come here and pledge allegiance to America, or migrants that want to take advantage of America. We want America to succeed. Immigrants, yes. Migrants, no. That is today's Cat's Corner. I'm John Katzmatidis.
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12: It's that, that little neighborhood place you wish was down the street from you.
11: Yeah, Alphonse Colombo has returned.
12: Just call me Mangiaman. Yeah, Mangiaman.
11: Okay, Mangiaman, Mangia this. Mouth-watering steaks.
12: Mangia.
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12: Mangia. 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
11: Service that friendly that morning, and where good times are had by all.
12: Colombo's. Absolutely.
11: Colombo's Good Times Central. That little neighborhood place you really wish
12: was down the street from you. Colombo's. Mangia bene.
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13: I'm Tudor Dixon, sitting in for Larry O'Connor. Well, guys, this is like, I feel like we've been ripping a lot on Canadians today. And Ryan Reynolds just happens to be a Canadian. And while he was promoting his new movie, he decided to take a shot at something millions of Americans remember fondly, the 1980s, like an entire decade. Reynolds says that all of our nostalgia for the decade has caused us to really forget what the 80s were really like. According to him, it was a brutal time, a mess filled with trauma and political tension. And apparently, while the rest of us remember Top Gun, MTV, Pac-Man, malls were so nice. I miss malls. Mixtapes were fun, too. And riding our bikes around until streetlights came on, Ryan Reynolds remembers the Cuban Missile Crisis, which is weird because that ended in 1962. So here's what Ryan Reynolds had to say.
14: What's interesting about when you get far enough away from a time period that's quite distinct, I think there's always a lovely feeling associated with it. It's almost like you pave over all the trauma with like puppy dogs and ice cream. And the 80s was a brutal, brutal time for people. It was a f***ing mess. And like, you know, people forget that it was like, that was a tremendous strife, sociopolitical tensions everywhere. You know, we're still like pretty fresh off like a Cuban Missile Crisis, which is only like, what, 15, 20 years before. So, you know, it's a tumultuous period. But you look back at it now and you're like, oh yeah, Top Gun, cocaine. Like, no, it was like really scary.
13: Why is it that the hot ones always have to go crazy? I mean, Ryan, come on. And what is he wearing around his neck? If you can't see this, there is like some weird, I don't know, it looks like a diamond-covered snake around his neck. What is happening? Blake ruined you, okay? We've heard the rumors that she is really hard to deal with. And I think that you are forgetting how great the 80s actually were. And I have to remind myself, I'm like, you know what? Maybe the 80s were just great in America. When the World Cup came here and you guys saw those videos, it was kind of funny because there's one guy that went out and he was European and he went out and he was in a neighborhood and he was like, oh my gosh, everything is real. The yellow school buses are real. The mailboxes are real. The front yards with the picket fences are real. And I thought it's very interesting because we just take this all for granted. And maybe Ryan lived up in the cold north where everybody is crabby. And as you've seen today, they want a new world order and they want to align with communists. But Ryan, the 80s is what brought you your career. Let's be honest. Any kid of my generation, and Ryan, you and I are the same age. Any kid of our generation watched great movies. It was the greatest time for movies. It was the Indiana Jones. It was the Goonies. It was E.T. It was Out of Africa. It was Crocodile Dundee. I mean, how could you not admit that the 80s created you? We all lived through it. Despite the fact that we got to see our parents fighting over Cabbage Patch Kids and we got to see kids out playing at night, actually catching lightning bugs, all of these things, we didn't have moms arrested for letting their kids go out and play outside. I know you guys had that story yesterday where the mom actually got arrested because the kids went out and played. When we grew up in the 80s, they actually put PSAs on the TV for parents and asked them, it's 10 o'clock. Do you know where your kids are? Because we were free. The 80s were great. And like I said, I don't want to pick on Canada. Canada got so mad at me. I said this earlier. Canada got so mad at me one time when I think it was Lee Zeldin I had on, and we were talking about Canada and I referred to them as the 51st state, and people were just like, I got DM'd like crazy. I don't even know the size of Canada. How could you consider us a 51st state? And I'm like, you know, when I was a kid, we used to call Canada America's hat. Like that was just, we just thought of you as like, our friends up north. It's just so funny to me that we have these celebrities who have made it. We talked about Maggie Gyllenhaal earlier, and she's saying that, you know, they aren't getting a fair shake in Hollywood because they're women. And yet she's on a panel of some of the elites from Hollywood, the elite directors, and she's saying she's not getting a fair shake. I mean, you've got Ryan Reynolds saying he had a terrible childhood. I'm just going to say, maybe he did. Maybe that's why he escaped Canadian rule. And now he lives in the United States where he can be free. Maybe what he saw was not the Ronald Reagan era where we were fighting commies and we're like, that's right. This is our president fighting commies. We're right back at it, folks. We are fighting the commies again. We just had Mike Rogers on. He's running for Michigan U.S. Senate against a commie, against Abdul Al-Sayed, who has said he wants the government to take over private businesses. And he calls that democracy. It's so funny how they use words. He's like, this is a different form of democracy. We're going to have the government taking over businesses. What happened in the 80s, folks, that nostalgia that we look back on, we're right there again. We're right there with a president who's going to say, I'm going to hold the line. I'm not letting these people in. We're not going to let the fox in the hen house into the Republican Party, and we're not going to let the Democrats turn into socialists and take us down. But we are certainly not going to let hot Ryan Reynolds change. Stop. Ryan, The Proposal was a great movie. We loved it. Stick with acting. We want to like you. And that's going to do it for us this morning. A huge thank you to everyone who joined us and to all of you listening and watching. Larry O'Connor will be back soon. But in the meantime, if you want more from me, make sure to check out the Tudor Dixon podcast wherever you get your podcasts. And thank you for spending your Friday morning with me. I'm Tudor Dixon in for Larry O'Connor. Have a great weekend, everyone, and we'll see you next time.
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21: Foundations of Freedom, a look at America's founding principles and the leaders who shaped our nation.
22: Ronald Reagan understood that liberty could never be taken for granted. In 1967, he warned Americans, freedom is a fragile thing, and it's never more than one generation away from extinction. President Reagan knew the freedoms secured by one generation were not guaranteed to survive to the next. Today, as socialistic ideas that place greater power in the hands of government gain renewed support, Reagan's warning carries even greater weight. Freedom is more than inheritance. It's a responsibility, one we all share. Every generation must fight for the principles that made self-government possible. Freedom only survives when each generation chooses to defend it. So, do we have the courage to defend and protect what is being challenged, the very principles that made America the greatest experiment in history?
23: 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And although his life was cut short by senseless violence, his legacy lives on. Join us Thursday, September 10th, as we commemorate the one-year anniversary of his death with a special hour-long event, Faith Over Fear, the Charlie Kirk story.
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0: The Morning Answer with Jennifer Horn.
1: All right. Well, good afternoon, everybody. What I'm going to do is excuse you until tomorrow morning at 9 o'clock. All right? And then I'll speak to you at that point tomorrow morning. So remember the instructions that I've given you over and over again. Stay away from any coverage about this. Don't talk about this case. And I will see everybody tomorrow morning.
0: The Morning Answer is on.
2: Here we are, on Fired Up, ready to go. Guys, it is Friday. It is Labor Day weekend. I hope you have some great plans out there. I'm Jennifer Horn. And you know, I've tried to avoid this trial because, I've been trying to give you updates on it, but I don't know. I just think sometimes these trials become circuses. And yet this is where we are going to start today, because the Lindsey Clancy trial, well, it is becoming a circus.
0: The Answer. Breaking news.
2: So yesterday there was a new note from the jury. And remember, this is day seven, as we start the day off here, of deliberations in this trial of Lindsey Clancy. We'll go through the details in the case in a moment in case you are just catching up. But there was a note from the jury on Thursday. Each juror separately approaching the bench for a brief interaction with the judge. The judge in the case is William Sullivan. And the judge had then an animated sidebar with the defense attorney, Kevin Reddington. The two men leaned in towards one another. They were gesturing wildly. They exchanged what appeared to be tense words. And after Reddington wheeled Clancy up to the bench, remember, she's in a wheelchair, the judge spoke directly with her. At one point, she turned to look back at her defense attorney, at Kevin Reddington. And he walked up behind her, rubbed her shoulder, and she leaned back into him. So what seems to be happening is that there is one juror that is a holdout. The judge ordered the jury to resume deliberations. The defense attorney said one member was refusing to listen to the law. So this would indicate to you that most of the jury was going to find her not guilty because of insanity. But there's one holdout, obviously, that the defense attorney is taking issue with. He asked that that person be removed from the jury, and analysts and experts say that that's really unlikely to happen, that that wouldn't happen at this late date. 6 weeks of trial proceedings in this case. The deadlocked jury back in session right now as of 5 minutes ago to continue a seventh day in their deliberations. Judge William Sullivan expected to question the holdout juror this morning, according to the defense attorney. If the jury is unable to reach a unanimous verdict today, then the judge could order a mistrial, because this has gone on for a week now. Prosecutors could indicate in court they intend to retry the case, but they don't have to decide on the spot. In the meantime, Lindsey Clancy would be returned to Tewksbury Hospital in Massachusetts, where she'll continue being held without bail. If there's a second trial, a new jury would be selected, and the judge could schedule it to begin quickly. When asked about a second trial this morning, Reddington told reporters, quote, bring it. The woman here, Lindsey Clancy, is accused of murder after strangling her three young kids in 2023. She's now paralyzed. She tried to commit suicide herself after the murder. She jumped out a window, slit her throat. She's 36 years old. She's pled not guilty on three counts of murder. Prosecutors have argued that she acted intentionally, rationally, swiftly. There's even an opportunity to say that she premeditated this murder by trying to lure her husband out of the home to kill her children. Well, the defense said that she should not be held criminally responsible because she was suffering from postpartum psychosis. There's also a large group of people out there who've been following this case that say perhaps they got this all wrong and that maybe the murder is just being pinned on Lindsey Clancy. So there is a lot of people, a lot of opinions. At the end of the day, however, the tragedy is that there are three young children who are no longer with us. And that, to me, is why this case should not be made into a circus, because of the severity and the seriousness of it and the victims, which sometimes get thrown to the side with social media. So lots going on. Let's hear the judge yesterday. We'll give you that piece of audio. He is now addressing Lindsey Clancy. Take a listen.
1: All right. Well, good afternoon, everybody. What I'm going to do is excuse you until tomorrow morning at 9 o'clock. All right. And then I'll speak to you at that point tomorrow morning. So remember the instructions that I've given you over and over again. Stay away from any coverage about this. Don't talk about this case. And I will see everybody tomorrow morning.
2: All right. So the defense attorney, Kevin Reddington, asking for a juror to be removed after it was revealed that there seems to be one holdout. Listen.
3: The court has an instruction from the foreperson of that juror that's been working for a week now, saying that there's one juror who refuses to listen to the law that you've given him or her on reasonable doubt. And I suggest respectfully that the soft instruction that you gave them saying at the sidebar, can you listen to the law as I instruct you, does not focus on the issue. It is the question is not sufficient enough. It does not allow any foundation for a motion to remove the juror who refuses to accept your instructions on the law, on reasonable doubt. And if we come back here in a half an hour with a mistrial because of a juror that has just spurned the instructions of this court, it's a shame. It's a real shame.
2: All right. So that is the defense attorney and Judge William Sullivan. Again, yesterday, we're going to bring you to the court today because he is just addressing jurors. So give us one second here. We're setting the stage. This was yesterday.
1: I just wanted to go over a couple of things this afternoon. First off, I want to remind you that you are required to follow my instructions on the law as I gave them to you. All right. I also want to, at this point, go over the instruction that I gave you about reasonable doubt. All right. And so, reasonable doubt. The burden is on the Commonwealth to prove beyond a reasonable doubt that the defendant is guilty of the charges made against her. What is proof beyond a reasonable doubt? Well, the term is often used and probably pretty well understood, though it's not easily defined. Proof beyond a reasonable doubt does not mean proof beyond all possible doubt. For everything in the lives of human beings is open to some possible or imaginary doubt. A charge is proved beyond a reasonable doubt if, after you've compared and considered all of the evidence, you have in your minds an abiding conviction to a moral certainty that the charge is true.
2: Okay, so that was the judge after getting kind of dressed down a bit by the defense attorney, Kevin Reddington. Now, one more here. After the court was dismissed, the Clancy attorney, Kevin Reddington, we're talking about saying that the defendant is heartened and that he hopes that the verdict will come today.
4: How do you know how Lindsay's doing?
5: She's heartened. She has faith in this jury.
6: Do you think they'll come back with a verdict tomorrow?
7: Yeah, I
5: would hope so.
8: What did the note say?
9: Are you heartened that the 11 are in the direction of your client's favor?
5: Well, when a note that the judge already has says that there are 11 jurors that have made a decision, and yeah, one juror will not apply reasonable doubt, I think that tells you where they're at.
2: Okay, so we have a glimpse into what's going on in jury deliberations, which isn't always what happens with these trials. Let's go now live to the court where the judge in the case is having a back and forth with the defense attorney about what happens next here. Take a listen.
10: Craig, and Assistant District Attorney Shannon Buckingham.
1: All right, well, good morning, everyone. Good morning, counsel.
11: Good morning. Good morning.
1: Hi, good morning, Ms. Clancy.
12: Good morning, Your Honor.
1: All right, so at the end of the day yesterday, there was a note that was sent in from the jury, and we put over to today to address it. Commonwealth, if you had the opportunity to review that note.
11: Yes, Your Honor.
1: All right. A defendant, you had the opportunity.
13: Yes, Your Honor.
1: All right. And so I will hear from the parties as to how each party suggests or requests I deal with that note. Want to hear from the Commonwealth first.
11: Thank you, Your Honor. I apologize for my voice. Commonwealth's suggestion is that the jurors be instructed to return to their deliberations without any further instruction or voir dire. The basis for that request is Commonwealth versus Ronchi, R-O-N-C-H-I, 491 Mass. 284 from 2023. In that case, It's a similar situation where it's reported one juror is having issues with the other jurors. And it says in that case where reliable information comes to a judge suggesting a lack of impartiality, bias, extraneous influence, or inability to deliberate, that there should be an individual voir dire hearing regarding that. We don't have any of those circumstances here. There's no indication of a lack of impartiality or bias or extraneous influence, and no indication of inability to deliberate. In fact, they've deliberated for a very long time in this case and very conscientiously. So what we have here is a note that indicates a disagreement about how to weigh the evidence, and that's deliberation. So it's the Commonwealth's position, especially considering the fact that Your Honor voir dired each of the jurors yesterday, and they all said that they could follow your instructions. So when you couple that with the requirements of Ronke, I don't think an individual voir dire is necessary. If Your Honor does determine to do one, we would just ask along the lines of all the case law in this area, Ronke, Williams, Torres, the whole a string of cases, that the juror be instructed not to comment on the deliberations, and that the juror be told that he or she cannot be discharged unless a personal problem unrelated to their relationship with the jurors or their views on the case, and that any attempt or any comments by the juror that tend to get into deliberations, that Your Honor interrupt and remind the juror that we're not to get into that, and that questioning be ceased of the juror unless he or she indicates that there is a personal problem unrelated to the case or the relationships.
4: All right, thank you.
2: Okay, that was the prosecution. Let's put a pause right there. We'll come back and hear what the defense attorney has to say as court resumes. Again, today is probably going to be a big day in this trial for Lindsey Clancy. It is day 7. If the jury cannot come to some sort of verdict, then, we will probably see a mistrial declared today. If not, we'll see what happens with that holdout. Obviously, the defense would like to see this juror switched out. And we'll see if that is likely to happen. A lot of people say it will not, but we will bring you the argument from the defense and your phone calls as well. 6 o'clock club members, 855-785-8255. Plus a big announcement coming on Town Hall at 7:22 today. So make sure you are here. You are not going to want to miss it. It is a big present to you from us here at The Answer for Labor Day. So stick around. 7:22, that's the big time. We'll bring it all to you here in moments as your Friday Morning Answer continues at 6:15.
0: Stuck in traffic? We've got the answer.
7: Good morning. We start in downtown L.A. with a Sigler. This is an accident, right lane blocked. 10 westbound approaching the 110. It could slow you down an extra 20 minutes. Stop traffic from the 60. It's a vehicle and a pedestrian. The two left lanes are now open. Bellflower got an accident right shoulder. 91 westbound before Lakewood Boulevard, a 14-minute delay. Stop traffic from Studebaker Road. Three vehicles involved there. And that is traffic on The Answer.
0: 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Breaking news.
7: Gas prices are at record highs for this time of year as Labor Day weekend travelers take to the roads. Mark Mayfield reports.
12: The national average is just over $4.14 today, according to AAA. Last week, we were seeing prices right around $4.08. Well, the national average sat at $3.20 a gallon a year ago. The cheapest gas can be found in Indiana at $3.44 a gallon. Drivers in California are paying an average of $5.80 a gallon, the highest in the country. I'm Mark Mayfield.
7: A bill to let California car insurers track drivers for possible lower rates has failed.
13: The bill was stopped after opposition from consumer and privacy groups. The Consumer Driving Data Protection Act would have allowed insurers to use technology to track driving habits like speed and braking in order to set rates. Right now, rates are based on DMV records and a point system that tracks tickets and accidents. Critics say the new measure violated a state law that gives good drivers at least a 20% discount. They also argued that lower rates weren't guaranteed under the measure. Privacy groups worried about companies sharing driver data. I'm Tammy Trujillo.
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14: One last day of near to below normal temperatures before warming up into this weekend, and a rare shot at rain, especially across Ventura and LA County into Sunday.
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1: Here we are. Thanks for joining us. It is The Morning Answer. It is Friday, September 4th, 22 minutes past the hour, coming up in 1 hour from right now. Our big announcement for Town Hall. That's right. We are going to be giving you a special piece of news just for Labor Day weekend. So make sure you're here in 1 hour from now. The assistant district attorney, Jennifer Sprague, has asked the court to allow jurors to return to their deliberation in the case of Lindsay Clancy, the mother accused of killing her three children and then attempting suicide on herself. She said a note from the jury to the judge Thursday indicated a disagreement about how to weigh evidence, not a problem with the holdout juror. She said there's no indication that the juror is intentionally trying to mislead the court or lie to the court. Now, the defense attorney, you'll hear here, Kevin Reddington, said that two jury notes indicate one juror refuses to apply the law and lied to the judge about their ability to properly follow the law. Let's go back to this morning. The judge now speaking to jurors before deliberations. This will be day seven, a consequential day, no doubt, in the trial of Lindsay Clancy. Your thoughts, by the way, 6 o'clock clubbers, 855-785-8255.
2: Thank you very much, Your Honor. Appreciate the opportunity to argue this to you. A couple of points that occur to me. First of all, as Your Honor is well aware, a defendant, any defendant in this courtroom or any courtroom in our country, is entitled to have a juror who is true to their oath, who will agree that they will apply the facts as they determine them to be, proven beyond a reasonable doubt, to the law as given to them by you as a judge or any other judge. If a jury consists of people and there's one person who is refusing to actually apply the law to the facts as determined for reasons that are not arising out of the case but are personal to the juror's position regarding their review of their oath and how they should apply their oath. In other words, if it's personal to this individual, which I believe it is, based on the first question that you had, and I have never seen a situation like this where a foreperson on the jury is so courageous as to speak on behalf of 11 jurors and indicate that juror number, which I will not mention, and I quote, has made statements acknowledging doubt, but refuses to apply it to the verdict as the law states. Clearly, Judge, we have a person who, under their oath, stood in front of you yesterday when you did the individual voir dire, and according to this information, under oath, looked you in the eye and lied. That juror told you that he would be able to apply the law to the facts as you asked him. And based on this note from this juror, it clearly and unequivocally indicates that they are basically 11 to 1.

0: and this person will not apply reasonable doubt to the evidence to return a not guilty verdict. I would ask that the court would, and I know it's awkward, I'm familiar with the law. I know that we try to protect and preserve the sanctity, if you will, of the jury. We don't want to invade their deliberations. We want to keep that private. Obviously, that's a good thing to do. But when you have a situation where you have not one but two notes that clearly indicates that this individual has acknowledged doubt but refuses to apply it to the verdict, he is, as the law states, he is not being honest with you at the sidebar. I would go so far as to reluctantly say that the individual has made a false statement under oath to this court. There has to be an issue that is not arising out of deliberations and the facts of this case, but the individual is refusing to apply your instructions on proof beyond a reasonable doubt to allow that jury to return a verdict of not guilty.
1: All right, let's put a pause on it here. And there was some more back and forth, but we'll bring you back to what the outcome has become, and that is that the judge will not question the holdout juror. So the court is back in session, deliberations underway, and we are now hearing that there is not going to be any more additional questioning, at least, of the jury. So back to it they go. They've resumed their deliberations, and we'll see what happens with this holdout who seems to be right now an 11-1 split in the jury. What do you think? 855-785-8255. Trent in Hermosa Beach. Hey, Trent, good morning.
2: Hey, good morning, Jennifer. You know, this is an absolute travesty, this trial. It's a mockery. It really shows human frailty and that, like, nothing is real anymore, like Spencer Pratt was saying. Nothing is real anymore. This person is obviously guilty of murdering her three children. Now, if they think that there's some doubt that she was insane or not, they should be able to overcome that by all of the evidence that was presented. And the fact that they are waffling on this just shows you how vulnerable humans are and how we can be manipulated, how bait and switch can happen, how the media can manipulate us, how telling stories can affect, you know, the evidence is in front of them.
1: Yeah.
2: And nothing is real. Nothing is real. This attorney also is playing, I think, a bait and switch game. The defense attorney can't be 100% sure of what he's saying is accurate. Because if it is, then the whole thing is out of order as well. And he shouldn't know every detail. What if the one person wants to get a letter off and everybody else wants her to be guilty? What if it's that?
1: Yeah, I think it's obviously we're trying to guess here. We're putting it together. It seems that it's, as you mentioned, a little bit crazy town, and everybody says not guilty. There's one holdout that says guilty, and instead of addressing that person's needs, it's like, well, get them out of here. And so I think the important thing is that we note that the judge has now decided against the defense that he is not going to question the juror. He is going to send them back into deliberations. I would imagine if they can't come to some sort of consensus today, or if there isn't a switch, that we're going to probably see a mistrial here today. I can't imagine that this goes beyond Labor Day weekend. But Trent, we'll see what happens, and appreciate your thoughts as usual. 855-785-8255. You can chime in. 855-785-8255. As we continue, Tom Tillis, a Republican in the Senate, agreeing on something with California. Representative
3: now?
1: Ted Lieu. 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
4: Stuck in traffic? We've got the answer.
5: Good morning. We start downtown L.A. still dealing with that sigler. This is an accident. Stop traffic from the 60. It's the 10 westbound approaching the 110. It is a fatality. A vehicle hit a pedestrian. Bellflower accident, right shoulder, 91 westbound before Lakewood Boulevard. That could add an extra 13 minutes there. And I Mills accident, center divider, 91 westbound before the 241 and Westminster. Stalled vehicle, off-ramp partially blocked, 22 westbound off-ramp to Valley View. That's traffic on The Answer.
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5: It looks like Hurricane Marie will now move away from California. More from Mark Mayfield.
3: The National Weather Service now expects the Category 2 storm to move westward and deeper into the Pacific. Most computer models show it moving away from Southern California over the next few days. Because this part of the ocean is cooler, hurricanes almost never hit north of the Baja Peninsula. The Southland can still expect strong rip currents and big waves this weekend. Rain is also expected on Sunday. I'm Mark Mayfield.
5: More on that high surf from meteorologist Robbie Monroe from the National Weather Service.
6: Yeah, we're looking at a large surf emanating from Marie with a high surf of 5 to 8 feet, potentially producing deadly rip currents across many south-facing beaches of Southwest California beginning Saturday and continuing through the weekend.
5: A little ironic. It's a Labor Day weekend. People like to go to the beach. This could be dangerous.
6: Absolutely. Yeah, if you are heading to the beach, please try to look for an area with a lifeguard. And if you're an inexperienced ocean swimmer, check in with a lifeguard to ensure it's safe before entering the water.
5: So a summary of our forecast.
6: One last day of near to below normal temperatures before warming up into this weekend, and a rare shot at rain, especially across Ventura and LA County into Sunday.
5: 64 right now in LA, 63 in Anaheim. 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
1: When Gavin Newsom went to Europe, he was flying all around in a private jet. It was paid for by corporate donors, the ones that have legislation in front of them. What I thought about greenhouse gases and a carbon footprint, he's a big polluter.
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2: All right, here we are. It is Friday, finally, here on the Morning Answer, 35 minutes past the hour. I'm Jennifer Horn. Labor Day weekend is upon us. And, yeah, if you didn't feel the traffic last night, you might feel it today because there are going to be people hitting the road, getting out of town for the long weekend. Hope you have some great plans out there in Massachusetts. That's where Lindsey Clancy is on trial. And her attorney, Kevin Reddington, just asked the judge, Judge Sullivan, to re-instruct the jury, quote, more forcefully. The judge reacted by saying, what do you want me to do? Get a brass band? I read the instruction as written by the SJC. The fact that I perhaps didn't give my full inflection, I'm sorry about that. I'm not an actor. I'm just giving the instructions. Reddington then accused the judge of glossing over the issue that, according to the jury note, one juror was refusing to apply the law. He said, I am specifically not glossing this over this issue. I have thought about this issue long and hard. I know the defendant objects, but the characterization that I'm glossing over it, trust me, that's not the situation. The judge sending the jury back to deliberate and reminding them they must follow the law and apply it as it is given to them. The holdout is, it seems to be an 11-1 split about whether or not Lindsey Clancy is guilty of murdering her children. Now, there doesn't seem to be a ton of debate, unless you're on social media, about her murdering her children, but whether or not she was insane is the question. 855-785-8255. Bruce in Whittier. Hi, Bruce. Good morning.
3: Good morning, Miss America.
2: Hello, Bruce.
3: Okay, do you think that defense attorney purposely slipped when he acknowledged the one juror is a he?
2: Oh, you're so right about that. Of course, he did not slip. And, you know, they wanted to reveal, I think, the juror number even, but I think the court prevented them from doing that.
3: There's only three men on the jury.
2: So it's easy to figure it out.
3: And number two, could that just automatically go to a mistrial because we're not supposed to know? Could that judge hold that juror in contempt for not following the law? I'm not a lawyer, but I do have ears.
2: That's true. That's true.
3: Yeah. Very interesting.
2: I think this trial, Bruce, is an interesting one. And I do think that the fact that it is an issue, I think, of sex. I think there are women who, and as you mentioned, this is a majority female jury. I do think that there is a sense of understanding here because postpartum depression is real. Postpartum issues are real. Psychosis is real. The question before us, though, is while those things are real, what do we do to protect the victims, these three kids, which I think seems to be getting lost in all of these arguments and back and forth and the deliberations and the lawyers and the attorneys and all of the talk on social media? I think we forget this is a really serious case here with a serious, serious charges against a woman committed against her own kids. It's just
3: one more thing, Jen.
2: Yeah.
3: You know, in today's society, who knows if that he is really a he?
2: That's true. You never know, Bruce. You never know. That is one thing that they can be very cognizant about, making sure that we implement the law in a black and white manner. But when it comes to biology, gender, sex, not so much. Bruce, thanks so much for the phone call. Steve and Lake Elsinore. Hi, Steve.
4: Hi. How are you today?
2: Good. Good morning.
4: Good. Hey, this is kind of old time. There's an old time black and white movie called 12 Angry Men. I think it was Henry Fonda that was the holdout. And he ended up, he was browbeaten over and over again. And finally, eventually convinced the rest of the jury that he was correct.
2: That's right. He worked on him one at a time, right?
4: I believe so.
2: Yeah, that was a movie from 1957. Very good memory, Steve.
4: I think I remember seeing it as a play and then went back and saw the movie.
2: Yeah, in 2007, it was selected, by the way, for the National Film Registry by the Library of Congress for being culturally, historically, or aesthetically significant. So there you go. It was second best courtroom drama ever, just behind To Kill a Mockingbird.
4: Wow, you are so bright.
2: Well, I looked up at Wikipedia, Steve. You know, I had to check it all out. So thanks for the phone call, but I'll take the compliment. 855-785-8255. All right. Now, I promised you a little bit from Ted Lieu. I know you can't live without him. And it is an unusual time when Ted Lieu and Tom Tillis agree with one another. But, of course, when taking aim at the Trump administration, well, it's no surprise at all. It seems that Ted Lieu and Tom Tillis both would like to see the exit of the Secretary of War, Pete Hegseth.
5: I agree with Republican Senator Tom Tillis that Secretary Hegseth should resign. I served on 4 years in the U.S. military on active duty, an additional 21 years in the reserves, and I've never seen this kind of chaos and dysfunction. I also note that the problems go much deeper than just one secretary. The Iran war showed that a second-rate Iranian military damaged multiple U.S. bases and that we're running out of munitions. So now the whole world has seen that the United States cannot sustain a war, cannot defend our bases, cannot defend our allies. We need an entirely new defense strategy with new tactics and new budget priorities. And what is the commander-in-chief focused on right now? Renaming Lake Ontario.
2: Tom Tillis stepped up his criticism of Pete Hegseth as well after the Army Secretary Dan Driscoll stepped aside this week, announcing his resignation after clashing with Hegseth and senior officials, according to sources within the Army. Tom Tillis praised him as the right man at the right moment to lead our soldiers and Army civilians and vented his anger over Hegseth's management of the Pentagon. Obviously, Ted Lieu is not going to let that one take a backseat. He's going to be right there. He also took issue with the Trump administration's war. And, well, I don't even want to say it's their war, but the Trump administration's actions in Iran. Listen.
5: Well, the White House recently posted that Iran is a failed state and that it is dead. If that's the case, how does Iran keep launching drones and missiles at our bases and our allies? And how come the average price of gas is $4.12 across America? So the White House is clearly not telling the truth. They need to come clean to the American people with how we're going to exit this endless war in Iran instead of trading strikes back and forth in this endless war.
2: These guys are so full of it. This endless war. Did you hear them say any of that when it came to Afghanistan? Did you hear them say any of that when Biden was in office? No, you did not. This war started in February. Did it go longer than President Trump thought? Yes. Did it go longer than many of us wanted it to? Yes. But to try to say that this is endless and that there aren't any results coming from it, I mean, my goodness. Yes, you can still have drone attacks and a few missiles here and there shot off by Iran, but we can have air superiority over their country now. Their navy has been sunk. Their military has been diminished. They do not have the capabilities that they once did to create nuclear weapons. That's the goal here. Is there more work to be done? Oh, you better believe it. Is the ideology gone? That they want to kill the West and kill Americans? Oh, no, that's still in place. Do I think we wasted time negotiating? Absolutely. I don't think there is negotiating with the current leadership of Iran. But you also have the issue of the people. The Iranian people are good. They're democracy seeking. So you can't just go in there and wipe these guys off the planet because they'll hide behind their civilians. Now the right move is exactly what the administration's doing, and that's trying to cripple them economically. I wish we were all on the same page on this. Again, these are issues I don't think should be political. They should just be about the good of the country. 855-785-8255. Howard Lutnick had to apologize about his comments that no one had died in the Iran war.
5: Commerce Secretary Lutnick today, he said something really outrageous. He said no Americans died in the Iran war. He disrespected the people that died, and he disrespected their families. He needs to apologize or else he needs to resign.
2: 855-785-8255. As we continue, well, a big podcaster arrested here in Los Angeles after threatening the president and people pretty familiar to you on this station. We've got the details for you, plus our big town hall announcement coming at 7:22 today. 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
6: Stuck in traffic? We've got the answer.
7: Good morning. We have a SIG alert in downtown L.A., an accident, a fatal accident, right lane block 10 westbound approaching the 110. Bellflower accident, right shoulder, 91 westbound before Lakewood Boulevard. Culver City accident, right shoulder, 405 northbound after National Boulevard. Sepulveda Pass, some good news, stall cleared. 405 southbound before Mulholland Drive, still a 12-minute delay. Anaheim Hills accident, center divider 91 westbound before the 241, and that's traffic on The Answer.
6: 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Breaking news.
7: The election for L.A. mayor is now about 2 months away, and last night, Mayor Karen Bass and City Councilwoman Nithya Raman shared views. Mark Mayfield fills us in.
8: But the two candidates did not face off. They spoke separately at an environment and climate forum that was sponsored by labor and environmental groups. The incumbent described herself as a champion of environmental justice. Her challenger said that City Hall needs to do more. I'm Mark Mayfield.
7: The Trump administration is investigating what it calls potential waste, fraud, and abuse of federal homelessness funding in Los Angeles. A House subcommittee is also calling on Mayor Karen Bass to come to Washington, D.C. to testify about alleged problems with the Los Angeles Homeless Services Authority. LASA has received over $1 billion in federal funds since 2021. A hearing is scheduled for September 15th. It looks like Hurricane Marie will move away from California, but we may still get some surf that's high and some showers. Now here's National Weather Service meteorologist Robbie Monroe with your answer weather forecast.
9: One last day of near to below normal temperatures before warming up into this weekend, and a rare shot at rain, especially across Ventura and LA County into Sunday. It looks like totals could be around a quarter inch, except locally higher across the mountains in particular.
7: 64 LA, 63 Santa Ana. 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

0: We see you, early risers. 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
1: Here we are. Thanks for joining us. It is 51 minutes past the hour. I'm Jennifer Horn. A big town hall announcement coming at 7:22. We are just about a half an hour away, so make sure you are with us. All right. We have a lot of things on the table. We're going to take your phone calls here in a moment. Still a lot of people responding to what just transpired in the courtroom that Lindsay Clancy is sitting in. She is getting defended by Kevin Reddington, who just asked the judge in the case to throw out a juror who is holding out. It's an 11-1 split, it seems. One juror, the defense is saying, is not applying the law properly, where the prosecution is saying, hey, just because you don't like his decision doesn't mean he's not properly applying anything. 855-785-8255. But I do want to give you a little bit of good news. You know, everybody always is, I think, well, I always am. I'm looking for stories of hope. And here is something pretty incredible. Two people were rescued from this hydropower tunnel in Nepal in this construction site. You may have seen it a week ago. Remember that flash flood that swept through Nepal? It was insane. Well, an engineer who had been involved in the search operation just posted about two rescues on his Facebook page. He identified the two workers that were arrested. He said rescuers had heard voices from people trapped inside the tunnel. Quoting, it has been confirmed that more than one person's voice has been heard from inside. When the rescue team said, don't panic, we are rescuing, a response of yes was received from the inside. At least 557 workers were missing from this hydropower project along the river in Nepal, with about 115 believed to be trapped in the tunnel. The communication minister in Nepal said officials remain hopeful that more workers will be rescued. The death toll following the flash flood climbed to 1,287, 4,216 people believed to be missing. So the fact that they were able to, after a week, find two people who were trapped in these tunnels, well done. Two people rescued alive more than a week after that flash flood in Nepal. That is some good news. All right, let's say hello to Jeannie in Manhattan Beach. Jeannie, good morning to you.
2: Good morning. How are you? Thank you for mentioning Nepal. I'm praying for them every day, and at such a tragedy.
1: Absolutely.
2: I wanted to comment about the juror holding out because he doesn't want to follow the law, reasonable doubt. I worked on the first hate crime in California. It was a death penalty case, and it was identical to this, about a woman who killed a man, and she had severe mental health issues. And we really got into it, and we got the death penalty off the case. She's now in a mental hospital. But this should be a judge case. Ours was in Department 95, held by a judge. That's what California does. They have a Department 95, and it's the mental health court. And Jackie Lacey was the prosecutor on her case. I spent a lot of time with her. What a wonderful woman.
1: I know. She did a good job.
2: Oh, yeah, yeah. And then this was before she was the official district attorney. She was a prosecutor on our death penalty case. So, but this is too complex. And the experts didn't see the defendant for 3 years. That's outrageous. This district attorney in Massachusetts wants a conviction under any circumstances. And Massachusetts is going against their own liberal philosophy. It's unreal. And this juror lied to the judge, saying he could follow the law. He's looking at perjury. What a fool. This case has become a circus. Did you see about the woman that went in the parking lot trying to photograph the jurors? So, you know, the judge, he's trying to be fair, but it's a difficult case. And if they do a retrial, they're not going to get a guilty verdict. She was on 13 medications. Our client was on 17. She was in law school, a smart woman. And the antipsychotic drugs are really serious to people.
1: Yeah, they sure are.
2: You know, they need a pharmacologist, and they're not going to have somebody on the stand as part of their 84 witnesses because the truth will come out. These are dangerous drugs. that are given to the mental health people.
1: All right. So, Jeannie, you know, it sounds like you think that she should be guilty by reason of insanity, or excuse me, not guilty by reason of insanity?
2: And they have not guilty by not reason of criminality. See, on a murder case, you have to intend. And they're trying to say, well, her suicide was a phony. The jurors asked to see the knife. They wouldn't show the knife. And they showed a picture of the knife, and it was a major cleaver. Her suicide was real. And those drugs, one of the side effects is you try to commit suicide.
1: Yeah, suicidal thoughts. Jeannie, thank you so much. Oh, go ahead.
2: No sleep. No sleep for days. Can you imagine having three toddlers, no sleep? And she had help, but she was very meticulous as a person. She documented all of her medications. If the jurors saw those journals, it was a cry for help. And like I said, Massachusetts is a major liberal state. And California always runs over to the Massachusetts courts to get all these orders, if you look at that. So it's sad. It's a real tragedy for her family. And I want to know why the husband married 3 months after this tragedy.
1: Yeah.
2: They're not bringing that up.
1: That is interesting. I mean, that is one of the things that they talk about on social media, is that the husband, it was believed he was having an affair, and that he's now married to the mistress.
2: See, that would be very damaging to her. So, you know, you're attacking her defense attorney. She has a good lawyer, and he asked for a mistrial twice.
1: Yeah.
2: And on appeal, this is not going to hold up.
1: Well, Jeannie, you are always giving us great information from the court,
2: yeah.
1: So thank you. Thank you for that.
2: People need to have compassion about mental health issues, and especially for women.
1: Yeah.
2: Women are looked at like, hey, quit complaining, go home and take a pill.
1: Got any good ones? No, I'm just teasing.
2: I'm on vitamins.
1: That's good. Me too. Vitamins and coffee.
2: At 80. After being in law 35 years, you know.
1: Jeannie, thank you so much for the call. You're a gem. We appreciate you. 855-785-8255. Yeah, we'll tell you more about this podcaster, by the way, next hour, who was arrested yesterday in Westlake after threatening President Trump. We'll have that for you coming up. Plus, we're going to take a moment of Zen. Boy, do we need it. And our town hall announcement coming up at 7:22 today, guys. Do not miss it. All as your Friday Morning Answer continues, we're coming up on 7 o'clock. Portions of the following are pre-recorded.
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4: Ronald Reagan understood that liberty could never be taken for granted. In 1967, he warned Americans, freedom is a fragile thing, and it's never more than one generation away from extinction. President Reagan knew the freedoms secured by one generation were not guaranteed to survive to the next. Today, as socialistic ideas that place greater power in the hands of government gain renewed support, Reagan's warning carries even greater weight. Freedom is more than inheritance. It's a responsibility, one we all share. Every generation must fight for the principles that made self-government possible. Freedom only survives when each generation chooses to defend it. So, do we have the courage to defend and protect what is being challenged, the very principles that made America the greatest experiment in history?
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1: You have found us, and we are glad that you are here. Happy Friday. It is September 4th. Labor Day weekend is upon us, guys, and we have a big town hall announcement coming up at 7:22 to celebrate. So make sure you stick around. You're not going to want to miss it. It's going to be a good one. All right. Speaking of good ones, if you tune into the station right here on AM 870 Saturday evenings at 10 p.m., you probably have heard A Moment of Zen. Zen Sams is here. She is the host of that program. An incredible woman, actress, model, mentor. We call her the super mom. Zen Sams, welcome in to The Morning Answer. It's great to have you here. And you're syndicated now. You're in New York on WOR. You're all over the country. And of course, right here in Los Angeles. So thanks for being with us.
2: Thanks for having me, Jen. So excited to be on the program. You do such a great job. You're full of energy. I listen to you. And even though I'm not in LA, I tune in. You're amazing.
1: Oh, thank you so much. That's so sweet. And it means a lot coming from you. It really, truly. Now, let's talk about your career, because you have gone from modeling and entertainment to now hosting A Moment of Zen. What was that switch like for you? And what was the catalyst for you to make that move?
2: You know, Jennifer, I always joke that I spent the first part of my career being told where to stand, what to wear, and when to smile. And then I discovered radio and realized, wait, they're actually going to let me talk.
1: Nobody tells you what to do here. You just kind of have to do it now.
2: You have to do it. So I started modeling professionally very young. I was 20 years old, signed to Elite New York under Monique Pillard, worked with incredible photographers, eventually transitioned into acting. I went through conservatory training, studied at Lee Strasberg, Stella Adler, did that whole thing. Really thought acting was going to be the final destination. I still do, you know, 1 to 2 major movies a year. But while I was promoting a television series called The Protocol, I was invited back to do a holiday entertainment and fashion segment on Fox. And that appearance opened another door. Newsmax, then WABC, and eventually I landed at 710 WR, the Voice of New York, where we launched A Moment of Zen in 2020. And it was really it was serendipitous. I never thought in a million years I'd be doing it. But as I was promoting that series, the two co-hosts on that show asked me to come back that week and be a fill-in entertainment correspondent. And then that just spiraled. And 6.5 years later, we're still here. The show has become top rated. We trend number one in edutainment. And what started in New York is now syndicated into Los Angeles, Dallas, Atlanta, Louisiana, with further expansion underway. And I think the biggest lesson from my career is sometimes your resume isn't a straight line. Mm-hmm. Because you're not supposed to end up where you started, you know, and modeling. Yeah. And modeling taught me branding, acting taught me storytelling, and radio has taught me how to turn all of it into a business. So we apparently I found a career where talking too much is considered a professional asset.
1: It's the only way to go. That's right. Nobody likes mimes on the radio, I've noticed. It doesn't work out. But one of the things that I know about you, Zen, is that being a mom has become extremely important to you. And not extremely important to you. Obviously it is. You're a mother that defines you in so many ways. How has that changed your approach basically to your career, how you handle things, maybe your perspective on some of the big issues in life?
2: Well, you're right, Jen. Motherhood is everything to me. Motherhood didn't make me less ambitious. It made my ambition more intentional. And becoming a mom, I was thinking about the next, you know, before becoming a mom, I was thinking about the next booking, the next role, the next opportunity. Now I'm thinking about what I'm learning, what I'm building, and what I'm ultimately teaching my daughter by watching me do it. And that's really where the millennial mom's perspective of A Moment of Zen comes from. One minute I'm interviewing a physician about longevity or women's health, and the next I'm talking cryptocurrency or fintech, and then cannabis and fashion and film and AI and travel or some emerging tech that half the country hasn't heard of yet. So I have, you know, 5 to 8 experts on the microphone every single week. So essentially, I've accidentally created the world's most intense continuing education program, continuing ed program for myself.
3: Yeah.
2: But that's one of my favorite things about this career. My job requires me to remain curious. I'm constantly learning. I'm evolving and I'm being challenged by people who know considerably more about a subject than I do. And I bring that education home. I genuinely believe becoming more educated and more intellectually curious has made me such a better businesswoman, a better wife, and certainly a better mother, because our kids don't only listen to what we tell them. They watch what we continue becoming. And my moral compass went from 0 to 60 overnight after I gave birth, because now you have somebody watching everything you do. So
3: you've got those eyes. And I think you're right. You know that you can say a lot of things. People do. People talk. But obviously, as they used to say, the proof is in the pudding. The actions are really important. And what would you like? I think what you do is really interesting, because I used to love a magazine. Like, I loved a magazine to go through and learn a little bit more about different avenues of life. And you really have put together a magazine style show where you're dealing with all of those different issues at once. You're not just doing a financial show. You're not just doing a show about social issues or cultural issues or health. Everything kind of fits together to create sort of a whole human. And I think that's missing right now. The magazine industry has really declined. And so I love that you're taking that in a new direction, kind of with new technology behind you, obviously with the radio show and a podcast and all of the different digital elements that you do.
2: Exactly. Because I never believed it had to be radio versus digital. Mm-hmm. I thought, why wouldn't we take the credibility and intimacy of live radio and build everything else around it? And by the way, good morning to everybody sitting in Los Angeles traffic right now. You're actually proving my point. But the latest Edison data actually shows that 55% of Americans in car audio time is still spent with AM FM radio, and streaming audio is at close to 20%. So radio isn't dead. Radio learned how to travel. You know, what we've built with A Moment of Zen is essentially a supercharged podcast with live radio as its engine. And we begin with terrestrial radio. That's our base. WOR is a 106-year-old radio station, top 70th percentile of the income distribution. Yes, a lot of independents and registered Republicans, but very loyal listeners. And when you give your audience a moment to learn, they come back for more, because now you're feeding into their, you know, into the core of who they are. You feed somebody's brain, you feed somebody's psyche, you feed them by not just by food, right? So I think the content becomes podcasts, and the fact that the content becomes converts to a podcast and then re-uploads to digital streaming, we're hitting 5 platforms at once, because after we come off of live radio in the tri-state area, we're then heard in all the additional markets, and then we re-upload to a full-blown digitally streaming show with assets and lower thirds, and it's a built-out show. It's mm-hmm. not just audio. So I think it's just, you know, when you give people 5 different options to find you, tune in, listen, watch, you got your grounds covered. And each platform attracts a different customer. So instead of asking, where's the audience? We're saying, let's meet the audience everywhere.
3: Exactly. All right. So I do want to ask this, because I do this here. And that is, you try to stay connected to your audience, to the people who kind of bless you every day with paying attention to what you say. And topic selection is big. So how do you connect with your audience and stay relevant on the topics that they want to hear about?
2: That's a great question. It all happens on social media. So our show is, after the live radio component of it, most of the engagement and interaction happens on our Instagram page. Our Instagram page gets about 2 million views every 30 days. Mm-hmm. And that's not just my page because I'm guiding it. It's because of the collaboration posts. So I'm going to answer your question, but I'm going to give you the breakdown. After the guests come off of the live radio, over a 14-minute expert on the microphone interview, because we interview for 14 minutes straight, no commercial breaks. So after the 14 minutes, although we record up to 25, we air the best 14 over four segments, right? But that 14 minutes gets condensed to the best 2 minutes, 59 seconds for social media. Mm-hmm. And then we promote our guests via collaboration posts on social media that causes a ton of engagement, and it causes our page to flock with their natural hijacked audience, because that's essentially what's happening. We're hijacking somebody else's audience with a collaboration post, but we've also promoted them in the tri-state area and nationwide. When that happens, Jennifer, the interaction spikes, and then people say, oh, next week, I would love it if you could cover this. Repurposed drugs. What do you think about ivermectin fembendazole? Is that something that you have experts talking about? Artificial intelligence. Is it going to take over our jobs? We'd love to get your perspective on that. Mm-hmm. You know, where have things gone in the world of cannabis, cryptocurrency? So when we put those headliners out there, we have an influx of a ton of questions. And then that indicates to us where the market's at, and we create our headliners based on those demands. So we really, that pit stop of come to our social media page, check out what's happening,
3: yeah,
2: is the culmination of all the guests that appeared that week, and that's where the engagement happens.
3: And it kind of follows up. Yeah, absolutely. Yeah. It's sort of a snowball effect, essentially. All right, so in our final moment here, what is next for the program? What's next? What are your next goals then? We can't wait to hear.
2: Well, you know, first I want to keep growing this ecosystem nationally, because I think we're sitting at a fascinating moment in media. There's a statistic that I love. Americans 13 to 34 are spending about 4.5 hours every single day consuming audio. Yeah. And even the 35 to 54 audience is spending just over 4 hours a day with it. So people haven't stopped listening. We've simply given them 1,000 more ways to listen. And that's the opportunity. So my philosophy is, don't fight consumer behavior. Follow it. Give somebody live radio while they're driving to work. Give them the podcast when they're walking the dog. Give them the video when they're sitting on the couch. Give them the 60-second clip when they're scrolling Instagram. Same intellectual property, different consumption behavior. That's where I believe media is going, and that's exactly what we're building. And we're going to continue to open more markets and just continue to expand. Right now, we're in some of the major markets, but we're also opening Chicago and more Midwest.
3: Good for you. All right. I love hearing about all of this. Zen Sams, great to be with you. 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Zen, thanks so much for being with us. Have a great weekend.
2: Happy Friday. 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
3: Happy Friday to you. All right. Thank you so much. And make sure you're tuning in tomorrow at 10 right here on The Answer as we continue our big town hall announcement. It is coming. 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
4: Stuck in traffic? We've got the answer.
5: Good morning. We still have that fatality. It is a Siglert in downtown L.A. Right lane blocked, 10 westbound approaching the 110. Could delay 23 minutes. Stop traffic from the 60. The two left lanes are now open. Meanwhile, in Fullerton, got an accident. Carpool lane blocked, 57 southbound before Yorba Linda Boulevard. Culver City dealing with an accident. Right shoulder, 405 northbound after National. And that is traffic on The Answer.
4: 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Breaking news.
5: The new school year is just getting started, and already there's talk of a possible strike in the Cal State system. We get more from Tammy Trujillo.
6: Workers rallied at Sacramento State as their union negotiates a new contract with the CSU. The California State University's employees union represents about 15,000 staff members and has been working without a contract since July 1st. The two sides are far apart on pay. The CSU is offering a 1% raise. The union seeking 9% a year for 3 years and says members are prepared to strike if they can't reach a deal. I'm Tammy Trujillo.
5: Governor Newsom's social media pages have become a list of accomplishments.
7: Newsom is touring around the South in what some say is a trip to garner support before he officially announces that he's running for the White House. His social media pages have become a laundry list of what he's touting as his accomplishments while he's been governor of the state, seemingly pointing out highlights and posting a resume for potential voters, along with some shots at President Trump.
5: That's Jason Campadonia reporting. Now here's National Weather Service meteorologist Robbie Monroe with your answer weather forecast.
8: One last day of near to below normal temperatures before warming up into this weekend, and a rare shot at rain, especially across Ventura and LA County into Sunday. It looks like totals could be around a quarter inch, except locally higher across the mountains in particular.
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13: Hi, Dennis Prager here. Well, as you know, I've been off the air since my injury in November 2024. Thank you for your prayers. 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I'm starting the Ask Me Anything episodes on the Timeless Wisdom podcast, and I'd love to hear from you. 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

0: lead a huge crowd in mocking Charlie and his Christian faith. 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
1: Here we are. Thanks for joining us. It is Friday, September 4th. I'm Jennifer Horn. Happy Labor Day weekend to all of you. Hope you guys have a great weekend planned for yourselves. And guys, it is time. We are 1 minute late, but we must. Bring you our Town Hall 2026 update. It is going to be very exciting, guys. Are you ready? Do you have your tickets yet? Well, if not, it is now the time. Because today, our big Town Hall announcement for Labor Day, this is our first real sale, guys, is that we are going to be giving away 20% on all tickets. Every single ticket, 20% off when you use code AMERICA. All right, so here's how it goes. If you go right now to am870.info and you click on the Town Hall banner, you're going to see the full rundown of the event. We start the day with a free event for the community. It's called Answer Fest. We've got many vendors. We have food trucks. We have entertainment. We have all kinds of programs for you, games, prizes, and that is free. It starts at 10 a.m. That's how we're going to start our day. It's called Answer Fest at the Ambassador Auditorium in Pasadena. Okay. Then we've got our VIP luncheon. You save 20% with code AMERICA this weekend. 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Then we go on to our conservative forum, which is jam packed. It is loaded. We've got Nick Shirley, Alex Marlowe, Adam Carolla, Steve Hilton, Mike Gallagher, Larry Elder, Larry O'Connor, Nick Sorter, Jennifer Vanlar, Jim Paft, Jonathan Hatami, Glenn Walker, Sonia Shaw, Assemblyman David Tongiapa, Gloria Romero, Alex Villanueva, and Ashley Reagan, and we are just getting started. Okay, so that is going to be our Town Hall lineup. 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So make sure you get on that this weekend, guys. It's not going to get any better than this. This is the sale that we are having for our Town Hall event. Don't forget, you can also buy parking when you go into the website. 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It's September 26th, starting at 10 a.m., Town Hall at the Ambassador Auditorium in Pasadena. We can't wait to see you there. A fresh new venue, incredible special guests, and this is going to be a day that you will not forget. We tried to really upgrade this experience for you this year and make it special. We've got tributes to Charlie Kirk and to the anniversary of 9/11. 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And how about this? 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

0: tickets to our luncheon, Nick Shirley and Adam Carolla, VIP tickets to our town hall event with everybody that I just went through, and then, of course, VIP meet and greet. 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This is really kind of coming down to being your last chance, guys, because tickets are going fast. Our mezzanine level is almost sold out. That's code TPUSA. If you can find tickets there, they're just $35 with that discount code. It's going to be a great day, and we want you to be with us September 26th at the Ambassador Auditorium in Pasadena. And it looks like we have caller number 8. You guys will give me the okay when we're ready to go. All right. It is Kurt in Woodland Hills. Kurt, you have been calling about Town Hall. Congratulations, Kurt.
1: Thank you so much, Jen. This is fantastic news. It's meant to be.
0: All right, so you're coming to Answer Fest. That's free. You've got VIP tickets to our lunch with Nick Shirley and Adam Carolla, VIP seating at our town hall event, and our VIP meet and greet. Kurt, the only thing you got to take care of is your parking. Just get yourself there, and we're going to take care of everything else.
1: Wonderful. I'll be there. Looking forward to seeing you and meeting the gang and being around people with like values.
0: Absolutely.
1: Thank you so much.
0: Who are you most excited to see, Kurt?
1: Well, I'd like to meet you and the gang at the radio station. And, of course, Larry Elder, Steve Hilton, Sonia Shaw, Gloria Romero, Alex Villanueva. I'm just everybody, really. I'm just thrilled. Thank you so much.
0: Oh, congratulations, Kurt. All right, I'm gonna put you on hold, and we're going to come right back to you. Kurt in Woodland Hills, our big winner for our VIP ticket package.
2: Oh, yeah.
0: And you know what? We may do this again, so just keep listening. 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Can't wait to see you there, guys. It is going to be fun, different, better than ever. And, I'm excited. I know it's going to be a great time. I know you're going to love it. All right, as we continue, J.D. Vance taking to the White House press briefing podium. That's part of our Trump MAGA Minute. From weight loss to Iran, a lot going on. And we will have all of it for you as your Friday Morning Answer continues. We're coming up on 7:30.
3: Stuck in traffic? We've got the answer.
4: Good morning in downtown L.A. Still dealing with a sig alert there. This is an accident. Right lane block 10 westbound approaching the 110. Could slow you down an extra 30 minutes. Stop traffic from the 60. The two left lanes are open. Also this morning in Fullerton, a crash cleared. Carpool lane reopened 57 southbound before Yorba Linda Boulevard. In Culver City, a stall third lane from the left, 405 northbound before National Boulevard. An 8-minute delay, 811 to get through. That's traffic on the answer.
3: 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Breaking news.
4: 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Dina Kodiak explains.
5: SB 923 would make it easier to request data deletion and fix privacy issues. Current law only covers your data a company collected directly. It doesn't cover information gathered about people in other ways, such as tracking shopping habits. SB 923 is also different from DROP, which passed earlier this year. DROP lets people ask data brokers to delete their information. It doesn't cover your data that may have already been sold to another company. 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I'm Dina Kodiak.
4: The California Highway Patrol is ramping up enforcement for the Labor Day holiday weekend. Starting at 6 o'clock tonight, officers will be focused on pulling over impaired drivers. Last year, during the three-day weekend, the CHP made over 1,200 arrests for impaired driving. They also reported nearly 500 DUI crashes. Now here's National Weather Service meteorologist Robbie Monroe with your answer weather forecast.
6: We're looking at one more day with highs generally in the 70s across much of the area, maybe 80s as you head further inland. And then we'll see gradual warming into this weekend, especially into next week. We do have a chance of rain, though, into late Saturday and especially into Sunday.
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1: Let me just say a word about Caroline Leavitt, who is an amazing person, an amazing mom, was an amazing colleague here at the White House, and was not just a person who stood up here and answered your questions, and I think did so admirably, but was also just an amazing part of the very cohesive team that we had working here in the West Wing. Just-
0: It's The Morning Answer.
2: It sure is. We thank you for joining us. It is Friday. It is September 4th. It is 34 minutes past the hour. Our big announcement just happened for Town Hall 2026. All you have to do is use code America. You save 20% off every ticket, every event, everything at am870.info until Monday. That's our big Labor Day sale for you. So make sure you check it out. All right, guys, it is time, without further ado, for the old Trump MAGA Minute.
3: America grande, ultra best.
0: This is the Trump MAGA Minute.
4: You're building the big, beautiful ballroom.
3: Yeah.
4: Could we build a big, beautiful briefing room?
5: Yeah.
4: Okay.
5: Yes.
4: Technology.
6: Oh, yeah.
4: More steep.
6: I don't want to do that. I don't want you to be comfortable.
7: Make America great again.
2: All right, in our Trump MAGA Minute, the vice president front and center as he took the podium at Caroline Leavitt, Dunn as White House press secretary. They are still waiting to see who might be next. Maybe Maria Bartiromo. We'll talk about that controversy a little bit later on. But let's start with the vice president on Iran and the potential for cyber attacks.
8: How concerned should Americans be about these cyber attacks by Iran?
1: I see, yeah. So, you know, look, I'll tell you that we're concerned about everything because that's our job. And I think you always have to, of course, balance when you're an American citizen. You have to balance, obviously, assessing the real risks that are out there, but also going about and living your life, because none of us can be too overwhelmed by risk or by fear. What I would say is that we feel quite confident the homeland is safe. We also feel quite confident that the Iranians are going to try to do a lot of things that they don't have the capability to do, and that your government, the American people should know that your government is obsessively focused on both anticipating any potential cyber threats, but also responding to them appropriately and ensuring they don't happen. So,
2: all right. So that is J.D. Vance, and he talked about the potential for cyber attacks. He also talked about why this is tricky, and that is exactly what we talked about earlier, that Iran is filled with good people who are democracy-seeking, and you can't just go in and level the entire place.
9: And the Iranians say that an attack on a wedding celebration earlier this week killed several people, injured dozens of others. I know CENTCOM says it's investigating, but have you been briefed on that attack, and was the U.S. responsible?
1: So I've been briefed to the extent that I know that we're investigating. I've seen the same public media reports everywhere else. I will say that the Iranian state media has not been a very good scribe about what's happened in the conflict thus far, so I'm extremely skeptical of this. What I can say with 100% confidence is that unlike the IRGC, the United States never targets civilians in combat. We never will do that. We never have done that. And unfortunately, obviously, sometimes things happen. But in this particular case, I don't think that we have any information one way or the other. We're investigating it because obviously we care. We want to know. And if we do make mistakes, again, this is a big difference between us and Iran. When our military makes mistakes, they learn from them to try to get better from them. So we're investigating it very fully.
2: The vice president said that the U.S. is looking to create a 65 billion barrel oil reserve.
1: We had for a very long time the Biden administration draining the Strategic Petroleum Reserve purely for the purpose of lowering gas and oil costs. There wasn't an international crisis. There wasn't, you know, a foreign nation that was trying to disrupt world energy markets. There was just an administration that was trying to juice gas prices for the midterms. And what that meant is for Americans, our Strategic Petroleum Reserve under the administration got extraordinarily low. Well, now we're using, of course, the successful Venezuela operation and some of the friendships and some of the relationships that have developed in the wake of that operation to create what is effectively a new 65 billion barrel of oil reserve for the
2: All right. So the oil reserve is going to be used, I think, primarily with Venezuelan oil. That deal was announced this week. Now, the vice president is also the head of the anti-fraud task force, and they have been cracking down on fraudsters in all different walks of the government as of, well, I don't know, the last, what, two, three, 4 months. J.D. Vance has been in charge of that. And he has said that the political class has taken the side on the left of the fraudsters.
1: And then, look, my elevator pitch is actually, it's very simple. Do you want to live in a country that has safety and security and prosperity? If the answer is yes, and I think most Americans do, then vote for congressional Republicans over congressional Democrats. On every single issue, the Democrats have taken the side of fraudsters, of criminals, and of far-left interest groups over the side of the American people. Let me choose just a few issues, okay? So on fraud, we are trying to take money out of the hands of fraudsters so that people who rely on Medicaid or people who rely on food stamp benefits, they're able to get what they need because we've ensured that Americans' people's tax dollars actually go where it's supposed to go rather than fraudsters. Democrats have fought for the fraudsters and Republicans have fought for the people who deserve these benefits and the American taxpayers who are paying those benefits.
2: Now, the vice president is a little slimmer than he was a few months ago, and Vice President Vance joked with Peter Ducey.
5: Are we talking to you as the vice president or the press secretary?
1: So I'm not Marco. I have not yet accepted any additional jobs, though I guess the fraud task force is my co-chair, is my second additional job. It's funny, before I came out here, I was talking with the president in the Oval Office, and he said, he said, be careful. I want you to do well, but if you do too well, I might make you the press secretary. So I've got to screw up a little bit because I'm busy enough as it is. But I'm very much up here as the vice president of the United States.
2: He talked about losing weight with RFK's help. RFK telling him to quit sugar, to eat a lot of sauerkraut and a lot of protein. And that's apparently what J.D. Vance has been doing and looks fantastic. Now, he was asked about his friendship with Tucker Carlson. And Tucker has come out and gone crazy saying he's not supporting Republican candidates, yada, yada, yada. Well, here is how J.D. Vance handled that in the press briefing room.
1: Well, look, I'm not avoiding addressing anything. Everybody knows that Tucker Carlson and I are friends. And I think it's very obvious that Tucker has said some things that I disagree with. He said some things about the President of the United States that I think are just wrong. I think yesterday somebody sent me a clip that said that he would support El Sayed over Rogers. I think El Sayed's a crazy person. And I think whatever your views on Mike Rogers' specific policy prescriptions, I'd like to have a non-crazy person like Mike Rogers representing Michigan and the United States Senate rather than a crazy person like El Sayed. That said, what my attitude towards this, and I try to practice what I preach. And I remember when I became the vice presidential nominee, one of the hardest things for me personally is not when people attacked me, but when people attacked my wife, including friends of hers who knew her heart, who knew what a good person she was. And I remember thinking to myself, what a travesty it is that in the United States of America, we let political disagreements define who our friends are going to be and not going to be. So, yeah, Tucker is a friend of mine. Tucker is a friend despite the fact that we disagree on a number of things. And I'm not going to play the game where I throw friends under the bus because I have political disagreements with them.
2: All right. So the vice president also talked about Scott Bessent. And he said that the Treasury Secretary had made an estimate on what Americans would be paying on Labor Day weekend for gas. Take a listen.
9: On July 2nd, Treasury Secretary Bessent was asked when Americans could see $3 gas again. And he said maybe by Labor Day. Things haven't worked out that way. But do you have a new timetable for Americans on when they could expect lower gas prices? And should they not expect to see $3 gas again until at least 2027?
1: Well, in defense of Scott, he said maybe by Labor Day because we're talking about things that are inherently unpredictable. And I think it's important. You know, I'm a strong believer that the American people are our fellow citizens and we should speak with them honestly about these things. And the fundamental reality is that the reason gas prices are so high right now is because the Iranians are shooting at commercial shipping. Even, by the way, when they signed an agreement that said we're going to stop shooting at commercial shipping, they almost immediately went back to shooting at commercial shipping.
2: All right, so that is J.D. Vance in our Trump MAGA Minute. We have to have a little Trump, though, don't we? Because the president also was talking about Iran yesterday.
10: Look, I'm there because
11: so
10: we have
11: hopeless.
10: To. We have to stop them from having a nuclear weapon, yeah. And it is the Middle East. And we've done that. Look, we've defeated the Navy. We've defeated their Air Force. We've defeated them. Their leaders are gone. Their everything is gone, just about there. You know, we just hit them again last night.
11: Yeah.
10: And we took out their radar. They just put new radar in. We control the Hormuz Strait. We have great control over the Hormuz Strait. We're taking out 30, 40 boats a night. And a lot of oil's coming out of there. Mm-hmm. So we control the Hormuz Strait. And their economy is crashing. They're inflation could be 300%. Their money is valueless. You know, they're equivalent of the dollar, but their money is valueless. If you look at what's happened to their, the dollar is strong, and their money is literally of no value. It's,
2: All right, that is the president talking about the economic collapse of Iran, which they are pushing for to try and get a win to cripple this economy, perhaps regime change, make sure that they do not have the capabilities to create new nuclear weapons. 855-785-8255. As we continue, Larry Elder, a lot to say about Hassan Piker and his friends. He joins us next as your Friday Morning Answer continues at 7:45.
0: Stuck in traffic? We've got the answer.
11: Good morning. Still have that sig alert in downtown L.A. It's the 10 westbound approaching the 110. Stop traffic from the 60. Two left lanes are open. It is a fatality. Vehicle hit a pedestrian. Anaheim Hills, accident center divider 91 westbound before the 241. Whittier, disabled vehicle center divider 605 southbound before Rose Hill Road. That's a 3-minute delay there. Four to get through. And that is traffic on the answer.
0: The answer. Breaking news.
11: Although it looks like Hurricane Marie will move away from California, we're on storm watch. We could be getting some showers Sunday. National Weather Service meteorologist Robbie Monroe joins us with a look at our forecast. Robbie, rain on the way?
12: Yeah, we're going to see moisture surge north from Marie and interact with a unseasonably strong trough to bring rain across the area, especially into Sunday. And additionally, that energy will send large swells or high surf of 5 to 8 feet and potentially dangerous rip currents to south facing beaches. So please take care if you're heading to the ocean this weekend.
11: Now, rainfall style, will it be heavy? Will there be some erosion from this? What do you expect rain-wise?
12: Yeah, we're looking at mostly late to moderate rain showers with this Saturday night into Sunday, but we could see some embedded heavier showers at times. That could cause minor roadway flooding or other urban flooding. Should those heavier showers occur.
11: I understand you're also keeping an eye on the surf.
12: Yeah, we're looking at a large surf emanating from Marie with a high surf of 5 to 8 feet, potentially producing deadly rip currents across many south-facing beaches of Southwest California beginning Saturday and continuing through the weekend.
11: All right, we'll see some strong rip currents and big waves. Right now, 63, L.A. 63 in Fullerton. 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
14: Foundations of Freedom, a look at America's founding principles and the leaders who shaped our nation.
15: Ronald Reagan understood that liberty could never be taken for granted. In 1967, he warned Americans, freedom is a fragile thing, and it's never more than one generation away from extinction. President Reagan knew the freedoms secured by one generation were not guaranteed to survive to the next. Today, as socialistic ideas that place greater power in the hands of government gain renewed support, Reagan's warning carries even greater weight. Freedom is more than inheritance. It's a responsibility, one we all share. Every generation must fight for the principles that made self-government possible. Freedom only survives when each generation chooses to defend it. So, do we have the courage to defend and protect what is being challenged, the very principles that made America the greatest experiment in history?
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17: Thomas Sowell said whenever anybody proposes some sort of pie-in-the-sky plan, ask yourself three questions. And generally speaking, it'll fall on this three-part analysis. How much does it cost? Who's going to pay? And will it achieve the stated objective? Generally speaking, it completely falls. How much is it going to cost? Who's going to pay? And will it work?
16: The Larry Elder Show. Afternoons at 3 and take Larry everywhere with the AM 870 The Answer app.
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1: I don't expect everybody to agree with me. I understand that I'm a Democrat. I'm part of a big coalition, a big tent. And we all have an admission policy, but thank God Hyson Piker doesn't want in our frat because we don't want him.
0: And this is The Morning Answer.
2: Here we are. Thanks for joining us. It is Friday, finally, here on The Morning Answer. 52 minutes past the hour. I'm Jennifer Horn, and joining us right now, you know what that sound means. That song, the intro music, the surge. Larry Elder is here. He is the star of our town hall event coming up on September 26th in Pasadena at the Ambassador Auditorium. 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
3: June Paul, how are you?
2: You know what? We're hanging in there. And I was very excited to see your post this morning, my friend. I've already shared it. You have a lot to say about Hyson Piker, who everybody wanted and now nobody wants to attach themselves to because Democrats realize he's a bad strategy for the November midterms.
3: You know, Jennifer, interestingly, I did a panel with him about 2 years ago.
2: Really?
3: On the Alex Michelson show. I had no idea who he was. And sat down and realized right away he was insane. He was talking about, people who own property and property is something that people shouldn't own. And I said, who is this nutcase? And so we kind of went at it. It's on YouTube. I had no idea who he was. Then, of course, he becomes, I find out he's this big screamer. And all these major Democrat politicians have appeared on his stream. This is after, as I tweeted this morning, he said about the Constitution, F the Second Amendment. F the Constitution. I wipe my blank with the Constitution. It's an effing piece of paper, dude. Shut the F up. Mother F the Constitution. Mother F this country, okay? You stupid B word. Mm. This was before all these people appeared on his show. Ro Khanna, Bernie Sanders, AOC, Zohran Mamdani, Rashida Tlaib, Tom Steyer, and Abdul El-Sayed, the candidate for Senate in Michigan, appeared on his podcast several times. This is after he said that. And that doesn't even include all the stuff he said, you know, otherwise, like we deserve 9/11. He said that Orthodox Jews were inbred after October 7. He said, I don't really care about rape. It doesn't change how I see anything. And he said Jews who support Israel are creating anti-Semitism. And this guy has still not been renounced by the leaders of the Democratic Party, not by Hakeem Jeffries, not by Chuck Schumer. Debbie Wasserman Schultz, the former chair of the DNC, called him a stone-cold anti-Semite. But she's about the strongest voice and the biggest voice so far that has denounced this guy, but the others have not.
2: Yeah. Well, and, you know, not only have they not denounced him, but with someone like El-Sayed, he actually went to him for help. And then he's like, well, I'm not going to have my campaign defined by an influencer. Well, right. If that's the case, then what were you doing here? I don't know. I feel like this is a gift to Republicans if they can use it right, because this
3: Absolutely. They should be
2: out there talking about this all the time.
3: And El-Sayed said, I'm sorry, I don't get into cancel culture. Can you imagine if Donald Trump said that when he ran in 2016 about David Duke? Remember David Duke? He didn't know who he was and didn't campaign with him, certainly didn't go on his show. Will you renounce David Duke? No, I don't believe in cancel culture. Can you imagine if Trump had said that?
2: Never. And if he did, holy mackerel. And that's kind of the thing that's actually, again, like I said, Republicans need to capitalize on this because even the mainstream news media outlets are having to pay attention to this because it is so beyond crazy. And you do have some Democrats like James Carville, who we used to think was a nut, still kind of nutty, but this is too nutty for him.
3: You know, and I think we talked about this one time before, Jennifer. Chuck Schumer, for years, has referred to boycott, divest, sanction, the anti-Israel movement as anti-Semitic. Hyson Piker, Abdul El-Sayed, AOC, all of them support boycott, divest, sanction. Yet Chuck Schumer has not one time referred to any of them as anti-Semitic, even though he calls BDS an anti-Semitic point of view. I don't get it. And Schumer, of course, is from New York. He has not condemned Abdul El-Sayed for supporting boycott, divest, sanction.
2: It is just, it's amazing. All right. So when you think about the midterms and you heard Trump this week in the Rose Garden talking about how he's going to go out and kind of barnstorm the country with Republicans, Larry, I'm not asking you to do the crystal ball, but is it going to be enough? Because it is going to be close. It is going to be tough.
3: You know, I go back and forth from cautiously optimistic to cautiously pessimistic. I still think the economy is going to improve. I still think gas prices are going to be dropping by this time. And I still think these guys are crazy. This Hassan Piker, Zoran Mamdani, these people that are talking about not willing to say that biological men should not be competing against biological women, wanting to DSA, wanting to get rid of the Senate, pack the Supreme Court. These things are just nut cases. And how is that going to improve the number one issue, which is affordability? What is their plan other than Donald Trump is an SOB? What is their plan?
2: Yeah. I don't know. That just seems to be it. They talk about affordability, but if you look at California, Democrats have been leading us through the so-called affordability crisis for what? Years. Yes. They're the ones that have created it. So if Democrats are upset across the country about Trump's affordability issues, just look at California. Everybody's running out of the state.
3: There is a Democrat congressman named Martin Frost, of course, left wing. That's redundant. He is a congressman from Florida. He did one of those Jubilee things where you will go up against a whole bunch of different people and sit in front of you. He did it with baby boomers. So baby boomers sitting in front of this guy, and he says, there are three reasons why we have an affordability problem. Spending, taxing, and illegal immigration. And he didn't really have a response.
2: Yeah.
3: He just looked at it. Taxing, regulation, and illegal immigration. These are the three major reasons why we have an affordability problem in this country. And you guys are the ones that have done it. And he didn't have much of a response.
2: Yeah, and I don't think that they do, especially, and that's where I wish our messaging would get on track, Larry. And I really do wish that there was somebody within the administration who could say, okay, let's look at California. Let's start using California as the example for how Democrats would handle affordability. There should be campaigns on that across the country, especially in these places where we have tight Senate races, where we have tight House races. Because if I'm using my crystal ball, I think Republicans will be able to hang on to the Senate. I'm not sure about the House. If we lose the House, it's impeachment palooza, and nothing gets done for the next 2 years.
3: And a whole bunch of hearings on this, that, and the other. They'll be dragging in Trump and members of Trump's family for hearings. It'll be nonstop. No, nothing will get done. But that's what they'll be doing, and they'll be introducing a whole bunch of bills to do this, that, and the other that'll die in the Senate. Nothing will get done. And maybe that's not a bad idea for nothing to get done.
2: Right. I know. Couldn't be any worse than what they're doing right now. I don't know. It seems that we actually have been given this gift of these socialists, these communists. I just wish that the Republicans would be capitalizing on this a little more. And maybe that'll change next week, the big midterm convention. Next week, we'll start to see President Trump travel to about half the states out there to get involved with some of these races. But man, if not for Trump, the Republicans would be a lost cause. There's just, it doesn't seem like, and I love Mike Johnson, but it just doesn't seem like these people who are actually the ones on the ballot this time around are ready to fight.
3: I agree with you. You heard what Gavin Newsom is now calling himself.
2: Oh, no.
3: An insurgent establishment guy.
2: An insurgent establishment man. You know what? That's about right for him, I think. The flip-flopping flopper. All right, Larry, make sure you tune in today to the Larry Elder Show, 3 p.m. That's where you can find him.
3: I'm going to say I'm taking the day off today.
2: Oh, good for you. All right, so you're taking a little time.
3: I'm having an apt sit-in, but still tune in to watch the show, but I won't be there.
2: All right, so tune in, watch the show. Larry will be back next week, and always great to chat with you. Plus, he'll be at our town hall event with Alex Marlowe, Larry O'Connor, Mike Gallagher, Nick Shirley, and Adam Carolla. 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Larry, thanks so much. Have a great weekend. Enjoy your day today.
3: You too. Take care.
2: All right. Love ya. As we continue, guys, it is time for FurCast Friday. Casey Montoya and the gang are here, and we will have some puppies for you to appreciate for the weekend. As your Friday Morning Answer continues, it's 8 o'clock. 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

0: 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Now, back to the morning answer with Jennifer Horn.
1: Here we are. Thanks for joining us. It is Friday, finally Labor Day weekend Friday, which means you get an extra day. 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I'm Jennifer Horn. 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And our free America Fest event is going to be on and featuring a Furcast Friday live and in person. 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
2: Good morning. It's so nice to be here. And I brought my friends from the Lancaster Animal Shelter, which is sometimes, I call it overlooked, and you would probably agree with me.
3: Absolutely.
2: But we wanted to bring you two amazing dogs just to show you what you can find. If you go to the Antelope Valley, I'm telling you, a lot of people want to adopt and they want to go to a shelter or a rescue. And now I'm giving you another option.
1: Okay. So we always say, you always say, adopt, don't shop. But you can shop to adopt, right?
2: Oh, of course.
1: Okay. So we can shop to adopt. You can go to shelter by shelter. Like, you don't have to just stick in your own neighborhood.
2: Right.
1: You can do research to find the exact right dog that you are looking for. So why don't you introduce who you brought in today from the Lancaster shelter? And these, I mean, we got Max and Comet in studio today.
2: These are volunteers. Holly and Noemi, like, these are not paid staff members, right, guys?
3: Right,
2: like,
3: right.
2: They are doing this out of the goodness of their heart. They drove here from Lancaster. When I used to work on that TV station, they used to come out as well. But it's really important for us to spread the word about the Lancaster Animal Shelter, not only because they're full and they have so many dogs, but because this is an area of Southern California where people don't spay and neuter. They get puppies dropped off daily, boxes of puppies dropped off daily, and they're usually big dogs, right?
3: Yes.
2: So tell me who you brought today, because this is a pity puppy, and I think someone's going to fall in love.
1: He's gorgeous, so, by the way.
3: This is Comet. She and her brother were owner surrendered for moving, we say, because everybody says moving, but, you know, they're a boy and a girl this age. Sometimes that can be the last of a litter that was bred and didn't get adopted. So officially, they were surrendered for moving, but we get a lot of dogs in that way. So she's about 9 weeks old. She's spayed. She's ready to go home. And she is very sweet. She's been friendly with other dogs. And she is affectionate and just ready to grow with someone's family. She
1: will
3: be big.
1: Talk about the misnomers, because there's a lot of bad information about pit bulls out there. This dog is so sweet. The coloring, by the way, is so
2: amazing.
1: It's like this brindle, but kind of gray side of brindle. And tell us why pit bulls make great pets, because they have a bad rap.
3: They absolutely do have a bad rap, and they are so loyal and so sweet and so smart. I am a pity and a Chihuahua mom, so I feel like I'm an advocate for two very misunderstood breeds at different ends of the spectrum. We see dogs, especially pities, come in from some really difficult cases that have just been not treated well in their lives, and they are the most resilient breed ever. They just will start over and give anyone a second chance.
2: It's like they come in skin and bones, and you know they were abused, and they just love you.
1: They want to be loved.
2: Yeah, there's a lot of that.
1: And Holly, how would you describe Comet? If for people who are watching, by the way, you should be watching on our feed, am870.info. We've got social media stuff cooking in here, but how would you describe Comet?
4: She is so, so sweet. She's calm. She, the entire ride, she just sat in the back.
2: That's good. She likes car rides.
4: She likes car rides. She was great on the leash the entire time from the car to here.
2: Oh, that's
4: she took
2: good.
4: The stairs. She's totally, look at her.
2: She's amazing.
1: She's a happy little girl, that's for sure.
4: I mean, she's beautiful. I can't get over her eyes.
2: She's a great temperament for a puppy.
4: Yes.
2: And, you know, here's the thing. People think, oh, the shelter is full of pit bulls and chihuahuas, and so we wanted to prove you right today. No, just kidding. There are so many more dogs than that. But this is Max.
4: Oh. Yes.
2: Maximus. He is a Chihuahua mix.
1: He's cute.
2: He's about 3 years old.
4: Yes.
2: And I will tell you, I just met this dog. He let me get up and look at his teeth. I wanted to see someone, you know, they say this was a stray. Somebody took care of this dog.
4: Yes.
2: Like, he's got good teeth. He let me just get right up on him. He's already making out with me. We just
1: he
2: met.
1: Is. I mean, this is your dog. I mean,
2: he's
1: it's
2: so
1: a little cuddle
2: sweet.
1: Bug.
2: He almost has an underbite.
1: Like, yeah,
2: almost.
1: Which we love. We love that.
2: But he's definitely like a Chihuahua mix. He's not shedding that much on me, which I know is very important to a lot of people. He's a great sized dog. But what'd you say? He weighs 12 pounds?
4: Yeah, I think it said nine to 10.
2: Oh, 9 to 10. Okay.
1: And he's a pretty color,
2: he actually
1: too.
2: He's not that heavy.
1: He's kind of got really pretty reddish.
2: Mm-hmm. Yes.
1: He's really pretty.
2: So here's the thing about him. People who love small dogs and think they aren't at the shelters, you are wrong. Because Holly was telling me they have several, and that's why they brought Max. He needs to get out of the shelter today, you guys, because there's, you know, upper respiratory infection going around the shelter, and it's super contagious. And if a dog gets it, some dogs have it at the shelter, they can't get out of their cages anymore. They can't get walked because of the spread. So if you've been thinking about a little dog, he's so sweet. Now, I will tell you, I tried to walk him on a leash. It might be because we just met. He'll probably need, like, a harness and some leash training, which is totally normal for a dog. He probably was someone's dog. Yes. This is me judging him, and I just met him.
1: Yeah, but he's so sweet, though. I mean,
2: this is what he did his whole life, and they probably didn't take him out on walks,
1: right,
2: which he wants and he needs. So if you know Chihuahuas, if you want a little dog, he's actually Chihuahua, but not really, because he's letting everybody pick him up and handle him.
4: Yeah, he is.
2: But do you see
1: how
2: he's
1: taking a nap right now with you?
2: All he wants is affection. And so we need to give him that and get him out of the shelter, and they open at 11 o'clock today. And so as much as I would love to take him home, I think
1: he looks like he wants to stay with you.
2: I know, but you know what? And there's other. Tell me about the other dogs you have right now.
1: Yeah,
3: we have so many other dogs, and you were talking about small dogs. We have a building full of small dogs and puppies, and so they, I think, used to get out at some point in time faster, but now they just sit unwanted, and it's very sad. So we appreciate the exposure. We'd like to get a lot more people up there, seeing the variety of breeds and sizes that we have.
1: Tell people where you're located so that they can come and find you.
3: Yeah, we are at 5210 West Avenue I in Lancaster, so it's right off the freeway. I know it's a little bit of a drive, but if you come when we open at 11, you're going to miss all the traffic, and so you'll have an easy drive up there, and it's right off the freeway.
1: And so do you have your dogs, are they online? Can people take a look, or is it best to come and meet them in person?
2: Go. You gotta go, because you're going to fall in love.
1: I know.
3: Yeah, we do have, we're animalcare.lacounty.gov, and then we have a pretty active Instagram page, Lancaster Animals LACO. But we can't obviously get all of, like, 250 dogs on the Instagram, so please do come see.
1: 250 dogs.
2: It's crazy amazing to think that there's that many dogs, like, in one location. And look, volunteers like these ladies who just got up and came here, you know, on a Friday morning, Labor Day traffic, like, just to help. You want to help people like this, the shelter that's being run by people who really, really care.
1: Like real people.
2: Yeah, and they do, and they know about the dog's temperament, and they knew who to bring today. And so we just want to help them. We got to get both of these dogs and many others out of the shelter, because I'm telling you that URI is really, really contagious. And our upper respiratory infection sounds horrible, but it's like a cold for us. You know, it's treatable. You take pills and you're fine.
1: Yeah, they just don't want to spread it. So then the dogs get locked down, and then they're not able to get out and have some fun.
4: And I will say, if you do adopt an animal with the URI, they do better in a home for recovery.
2: Mm-hmm. Yeah,
4: it's
2: exactly
4: so much better than the shelter.
1: Like anybody. I mean, everybody does better at home.
2: I don't want to be in a cage when I got a cold, laying on a hard floor with dogs barking. I want to be on your couch.
1: That's what, exactly, being given a little bit of love. And now, for those, since you guys know these two dogs, you know Comet, you know Max, are these dogs that should go to a home with no other pets? Are these, could they get along well with others? What do you think?
3: Absolutely. Max is kenneled with another dog right now, and she's kenneled with her brother, but she's a puppy, so it's kind of a clean slate.
1: Yeah.
3: It's always, we preach a 3-3-3 rule, and it's really about allowing decompression, structure, and having people that are committed to making it work and being responsible pet
2: owners. That's the thing, like when you take them home from the shelter, all the stress that they've been through, like you have to let them decompress for several days. And if they don't want to interact with you for a few days, totally normal and totally fine. Like just let them come to you. That's what I always say.
1: Right.
2: My little Chihuahua, who's like the love of my life, she didn't want anything to do with me for like a week. And now like she follows me around when she's like, oh, is she still here? Is she in the back? You know? So like you just have to give them time to decompress because it's so, so stressful.
1: It's a lot. And it's a change of scenery too.
3: Unfortunately, we get a lot of returns. So we had a puppy that was returned less than 24 hours later for crying too much. So we get a lot of people that don't give the dogs a chance, and they really just need, I mean, it's like you're coming, it's really like you're coming out of jail, right? Someone coming into a very different home environment. They need time to settle in.
2: And you also have to realize a puppy's going to whine. The last time I had a puppy, and you know how I feel about puppies.
1: Yes.
2: I will never have one again.
1: That's right. You like
2: they're
1: like
2: for
1: it.
2: Other
1: like
2: people.
1: A grown dog.
2: I gated her in the kitchen and let her cry all night, and I went to sleep and closed my door. And people were like, "What? It's like a baby, you know?
3: Right.
2: Like you can't. I'm not going to give in to that puppy. They're a puppy. They're going to cry.
3: Yes.
2: So, but just know that, and know that if you don't watch them, they're going to eat stuff off your floor and your socks. And
3: yeah.
2: Stuff, so sorry. And I do want to plug my golf tournament though, because we're like a month.
5: We're
2: away.
5: Getting close. Okay, so for people who haven't heard yet, this is an amazing tournament.
2: It's our sixth year. It's our biggest fundraiser of the year. If you don't golf, and I know a lot of people don't, it's still so fun. When you come in the afternoon, I call it the post-golf reception at like 2:30. It's at Monarch Beach Golf Links in Dana Point. It overlooks the Pacific Ocean. It is absolutely gorgeous. Silent auction, live auction, dog adoption event. My friend who's is emceeing, he's a comedian, so it's really fun and
5: love
2: funny.
5: It.
2: But it's a great, it's a fundraiser for my nonprofit. We do spay and neuter vet bills. We help the vets at the VA in West LA, and we do events where we help shelters and rescues get their pets adopted. So you can go to our website and find out more. I would love to see you guys there.
5: Yeah, please come out. I know a lot of you, we get so many people. First we thought, okay, a political show is going to be doing a dog adoption segment, but you know what? Everybody loves this segment. We're getting dogs adopted.
2: We are.
5: And so if you want to go out and meet Casey and support the great work that she's doing, fixinfidos.com, and you can get all the information to register. If you want to golf, if you have a business that can sponsor the event, that's
2: exactly.
5: great. If you want to just come for the party afterwards,
2: it's
5: that's
2: fun.
5: Sort of my vibe. At fixinfidos.com, that's where you go.
2: And the only shopping that you're allowed to do this weekend is at a shelter.
5: That's right.
3: Yes.
2: Labor Day specials. Actually, they are.
3: They
2: Adoption
3: are.
2: Fees are waived, you guys.
5: Oh, seriously?
2: Yeah. I forgot. Bury the lead, right?
5: Yeah. All right. So imagine that. You don't even have to pay the adoption fee. So what I'm going to change is shop to adopt is
2: yes.
5: what I'm
2: going to
5: do. That's my new thing.
2: Shop to adopt at the Lancaster Animal Shelter.
5: 250 little bodies to shop through.
3: Yes.
5: So come on out and see them. Again, thank you so much. Give people your website and your social media
3: yes.
5: again.
3: animalcare.lacounty.gov and Lancaster Animals LACO on Instagram.
5: Perfect. All right, so you can check them out and come and see them this weekend. Let's get Comet and Max a home because they are really sweet.
3: They've been so good.
2: If somebody wants, like, what do I want to call it? Like, he's just, like, stuck to me. So if you are looking for, like, a little dog who never wants to leave your side, I have him on my
5: Can
2: lap.
5: I suggest just installing some Velcro on his side of your shirt?
2: He
5: and
2: is.
5: You just hang there, I think, your whole day.
2: Yeah.
5: I know.
2: But just promise that you'll walk him and
3: yes.
2: teach him how to walk on a leash because he needs the enrichment.
5: And he looks like it. He just loves it. All right, so check it all out. Adopt this weekend. And this weekend's weather, rain, Casey? Come
2: okay,
5: on.
2: It is going to rain a little bit on Sunday. We'll start to feel really humid, though, because of all the remnants from this storm. Did you guys see on social media? Let me just go on a tangent for a second. Of all the fake weather people saying that
5: hurricanes.
2: A hurricane was going to hit.
5: Hurricanes are
2: First
5: coming.
2: Of all, most obvious reason why it can't is because the water temperature is not warm enough. While it's above average here, it's got to be 80 degrees for hurricane to sustain its strength.
5: So it's not.
2: So all these people saying that were scaring everyone, and it's so irresponsible. So I just say, check with the National Weather Service, check with a trusted source, and don't believe all these weather influencers with all the hype. I do think a lot of us are going to see a little bit of rain on Sunday. Big surf. If you're going to the beach, please make sure you ask a lifeguard where it is safe to swim, because we're talking about dangerous rip currents. Those can pull you in, and we could see drownings, unfortunately. So please be careful.
5: All right. Be careful if you go to the beach. A little rain. No big deal.
2: Just on Sunday, though, I think. Yeah.
5: Let's not batten down the hatches quite yet. We'll tell you if you need to do that. All right. Fixinfidos.com at the Lancaster Animal Shelter. Thank you guys so much for being with us. And as we continue, Steve Hilton joins us next. It's 8:17.
3: Thank you.
0: Stuck in traffic? We've got the answer.
6: Good morning. Starting in downtown L.A., Sigler canceled. This was an accident. It's now been cleared. 10 westbound approaching the 110. It was a fatality crash. Vehicle hit a pedestrian. Traffic was stopped at the 16 down to a six-minute delay. In Culver City, got an accident. Right shoulder 405 northbound before Venice Boulevard. Stop and go from Century. Whittier disabled vehicle. Center divider 605 southbound before Rose Hills Road. And that is traffic on The Answer.
0: The Answer. Breaking news.
6: Although it looks like Hurricane Marie will move away from California, we're on storm watch. We could be getting some showers Sunday. National Weather Service meteorologist Robbie Monroe joins us with a look at our forecast. Robbie, rain on the way?
7: Yeah, we're going to see moisture surge north from Marie and interact with a unseasonably strong trough to bring rain across the area, especially into Sunday. And additionally, that energy will send large swells or high surf of 5 to 8 feet and potentially dangerous rip currents to south-facing beaches. So please take care if you're heading to the ocean this weekend.
6: Now, rainfall style, will it be heavy? Will there be, some erosion from this? What do you expect rain-wise?
7: Yeah, we're looking at mostly late to moderate rain showers with this Saturday night into Sunday, but we could see some embedded heavier showers at times. That could cause minor roadway flooding or other urban flooding should those heavier showers occur.
6: I understand you're also keeping an eye on the surf.
7: Yeah, we're looking at a large surf emanating from Marie with a high surf of 5 to 8 feet, potentially producing deadly rip currents across many south-facing beaches of Southwest California beginning Saturday and continuing through the weekend.
6: All right, we'll see some strong rip currents and big waves. Right now, 63, LA 63 in Fullerton. 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

0: waking up Southern California. 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
1: Thanks for joining us. It is Friday, September 4th. Labor Day weekend is upon us. 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And the star of our town hall event is gubernatorial candidate Steve Hilton. He joins us right now at Steve Hilton X is where you can follow him. Donate, guys. 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SteveHiltonForGovernor.com. Steve, good morning to you. Happy Friday. Happy Labor Day weekend. Oh. I didn't think we could hear Steve. Steve, can you hear us?
2: I can't hear you.
1: Oh, can you hear us now? Oh, hold on. We're working through it. Steve's got a little gremlin in his line, but we will get to it.
2: Got me.
1: Can you hear us now?
2: I can't hear you.
1: Okay, we're going to work on it. So give us 1 second. We'll be right back. We're going to talk about some of the new plans that Steve has announced this week. Very populist plans, by the way, that should not be controversial. And a lot of parents, a lot of families are going to benefit from this. Steve, can you hear us now? No. All right. We're working through it. We will get to Steve in just moments. In the meantime, I will bring you up to speed. The Clancy jury says they will not be able to come to a unanimous decision. That is the breaking news out of court in Massachusetts. So as we predicted earlier, it looks like this is going to be a hung jury and they are not going to be able to come to a conclusion. The judge is speaking now to the courtroom. Do we have Steve? No, we don't. All right, so we're going to figure this one out. But yeah, Clancy jury says they will not be able to come to a decision. The judge has now declared a mistrial in the case with both the defense and the prosecution, along with Lindsey Clancy in the seat. And a mistrial has been declared. So that means she goes back to her hospital environment. That's where she will stay. And then she will be able to apparently prosecutors will try to retry this. And the question will be, will they be able to get a jury who hasn't been touched by this story? That's going to be a difficult scenario. That's for sure. All right. So 855-785-8255. You can chime in on that. In the meantime, boy, okay. Here we go. You guys have left me without mice. We've got Steve Hilton. Standing by and on the phone. No, not on the phone yet. All right. Okay, so we're good to go to Steve. Hi, Steve. This is not working at all. All right, so here's what we're going to do. We're going to regroup. Maybe okay. Steve can join us at 8:30. And
3: no, I'm here.
1: Oh, you're there. Okay. Hi, Steve.
3: Yeah,
1: there
3: yeah,
1: you
3: I've
1: go.
3: Been, I've been
1: smokes.
3: Here for hours.
1: I've seen you. I've seen you for hours. And for some reason, it was like the string wasn't pulled tight enough with the bubble gum on each end. But I'm glad you're here now. So good morning. We got through the breaking news about this Lindsey Clancy trial, a mistrial declared. So we were able to do that while we were waiting to talk to you. But I want to jump in because you have some new plans that you announced to help California families, including providing some additional help and support for families who have newborns coming home. And this is such a populist idea. It shouldn't really be political, but this is something you don't typically hear from a Republican candidate or, quite frankly, any candidate in California.
3: Yeah, it's just a really simple thing, which is there's just the really important point here.

0: actually, Jen, the really serious policy point is that if we can help families get a good start in life, get children off to a good start, every child raised in a stable, loving home where things are going well and everyone knows what they're doing and it's all very loving and peaceful and calm, that is such an important thing we can do. There's so much evidence now that what happens in the early years of a child's life has a huge impact on what we see later. So you can avoid so many problems and costs down the line if kids get off to a good start. Now, very often, young parents, especially new parents, where that, you know, let's say there's, you know, like they've got so many stresses and strains and the cost of living, all these nightmares of living in California today, and you've got a newborn in the home, and it's just difficult. Now, in the old days, maybe you'd have grandparents nearby or extended family and so on. Those days are really gone for a lot of people. And so one thing that's really works, we've seen this all around the world. I actually had a program like this in the UK, and you've seen it in other states as well, is home helps. Home visitors who come into your home, you know, they could be a nurse, they could be a retired, you know, someone who's retired from the profession, wants to help out a little bit, could be a grandma who would love to help, you know, share some of her wisdom mm-hmm. with a young family. And so what I'm talking about is a voluntary program, home helpers, where you could sign up and get someone coming into your house and just show you the basics, you know, how to get the baby to sleep, feeding, changing diapers. I know we all say, oh, well, everyone should know. I remember that when I was in that situation, and everyone needs a little bit of help from time to time. So it's just a practical way of trying to create some family stability. And if we can do that, that'll help us with so many other things down the line.
1: And this is just one of your plans. And I think it's really important to underscore there are, well, nobody in California, certainly not Javier Becerra. He's not thinking about the problems of the middle class. Right now, the middle class is leaving California in droves. And you are really putting together a concerted effort to help not only with the cost of living in California, gas prices in California, mm-hmm. but these programs that will help keep people here so that they're not fleeing to places like Tennessee. While we all sit here and suffer, you're coming up with real things that can help keep the middle class in California.
0: Well, that's the whole point of my campaign, Chen, and I've been saying it all along. I'm not an ideologue. I don't want to tell anyone how to live their life. That's not what I'm about. I'm a problem solver with business experience. I just want to help people live the life that they want in California, in a way that's, and there's a very cool thing, by the way, that we're announcing today as well. This week's been really important for me because there's a set of things we've been talking about that, you're right, aren't the normal kind of, you know, back and forth of political debate, but they're practical things to help parents and families and everyone in California. Earlier in the week, I talked about how we can help parents do something about screens and smartphones and tech in the classroom. Yesterday I was in the Central Valley talking about how we can get fresh, healthy food from our great farms in California into our schools instead of trucking in this disgusting ultra-processed food from out of state when we've got the best, healthiest food in the world.
1: Wait, what about plastic cheese, Steve? Come on. I know you like sticking those breadsticks in plastic cheese. I know you do.
0: I know. The plastic cheese will stay. There's a reprieve for the plastic cheese. By the way, we make that here as well, but it's better because it's Californian. I want everything to be, great and beautiful and Californian. And then today there's something that's going to be coming out a bit later, which I know is close to your heart. I'm going to be announcing something called OFF, the Office of Fun and Freedom.
1: Get out. I've not asked you for a cabinet position. I think I'd be an excellent press secretary for you, but I want to be in charge of OFF. Can I do that?
0: Yes, exactly. I could do the deal right now.
1: So your secretary of fun.
0: Fun and freedom, yeah. Because basically we've got so many, over the years, just with this, we've got this insane bureaucracy, all these killjoy bureaucrats ruining everything. You know, the other day I was up in Pismo Beach, and we got that fantastic, I took my kids there years ago, the dune buggies and the ATVs on those amazing dunes there. The Coastal Commission's trying to shut it down.
1: Yeah.
0: The fun that's part of our iconic California life, they're trying to shut it down. You know, all these things, you know, like bars and clubs and music and our parks and just people having fun. Increasingly, the bureaucrat killjoys are clamping down on it, and you've got to go through endless, you know, bureaucratic hurdles and get permits. It's just all ridiculous. And so California is all about freedom and fun and the rebel spirit and having a good time and just doing what you want to do without these bureaucrat killjoys ruining everything, and that's what OFF is all about.
1: The
0: new
1: love it.
0: Office of Fun and Freedom. How about that?
1: And you know
0: perfect
1: what's really
0: Labor
1: great
0: Day weekend.
1: Is that OFF, the brand, gets rid of mosquitoes, and I kind of look at these fun suckers as government mosquitoes. So, you know.
0: Exactly.
1: Well, we always love having you here. Sorry we had trouble with the connection, but we'll make sure it's better next week. He's going to be in Pasadena at the Ambassador Auditorium. Code America right now to save 20% off your tickets this weekend for Labor Day. It's our Labor Day sale. Steve Hilton will be there, candidate for governor, am870.info. And guys, I want you to really take this seriously. We need to volunteer. We need to donate to Steve's campaign. We need to help him get this done. Things are tightening in this state. Things can change. SteveHiltonForGovernor.com. That's the website, SteveHiltonForGovernor.com, and follow him at SteveHiltonX. And Steve, I cannot wait to hear you go off today.
0: Exactly. See you soon, Jen. And then get ready for that cabinet position. It's coming your way.
1: I can't wait. The Secretary of Fun in California. That's what I want. I'm gonna really lobby and push hard. All right, Steve.
0: Fantastic.
1: Thank you. SteveHiltonForGovernor.com. Thanks so much for being with us.
0: See you later. Thank you.
1: All right, guys. We are just moments away from our world-famous Friday free-for-all. Your thoughts on screen for content. Complain, compliment, comment. Tell us a joke. The floor is yours. And as we continue, we will also be checking in with Assembly candidate Tracy Schroeder. She joins us next as your Friday Morning Answer continues. News, it's 8:33.
2: Stuck in traffic? We've got the answer.
3: Good morning, downtown LA. That signal alert was canceled. That's the one we've been telling you about earlier. The 10 westbound approaching the 110 down to a 4-minute delay there. Stop and go traffic from the 60. It was a fatality crash. Hollywood accident, right lane blocked. 101 northbound before Vermont. Hawthorne, an accident, right shoulder. 105 westbound at Crenshaw Boulevard. And Bell Gardens, disabled vehicle, left lane blocked. 710 southbound at Florence. And that is traffic on The Answer.
2: 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Breaking news.
3: The L.A. County Sheriff's Department is providing an update about two bodies discovered in the Dominguez Flood Control Channel in Carson. This lieutenant addresses the cases.
4: Are being independently investigated as death investigations and as two separate incidents by homicide investigators. To date, no connection has been established between the two incidents.
3: The bodies of a man and a young girl were found a day apart this week, about 5 miles apart. The man is believed to have been in his 50s or 60s, with homicide investigators saying he had been dead for about a day. The girl is believed to have been 6 to 12 years old. Investigators say her body was severely decomposed. They say investigators are looking into previous known cases for possible connections.
4: The team is providing information they have on females which they may have contacted in the area.
3: More detailed descriptions of the victims are expected to be released in the coming days. Marietta is planning to hold parents responsible for underage children caught illegally riding e-bikes. The city council approving an ordinance aimed at cracking down on reckless riding. Parents could face fines of $100 to $500. Now here's National Weather Service meteorologist Robbie Monroe with your answer weather forecast.
5: One more day with highs generally in the 70s across much of the area, maybe 80s as you head further inland. And then we'll see gradual warming into this weekend, especially into next week. We do have a chance of rain, though, into late Saturday and especially into Sunday.
3: 67 LA in Anaheim, Larry Marino in the Answer Newsroom.
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1: This is The Morning Answer with Jennifer Horn.
3: Here we are. Thanks for joining us. It is Friday. It is 39 minutes past the hour. I'm Jennifer Horn. And guys, we are moments away from our world-famous Friday free-for-all. Your thoughts on screen for content. Complain, compliment, comment, tell us a joke. The floor is yours. One thought only. Load up the phone lines right now at 855-785-8255. But before we get there, want to check in with my friend. Tracy Schroeder is here. She is running for assembly, guys, in district number 46. You can give her a follow at TracySchroeder.com. And Tracy, thanks so much for joining us. Last minute, but fun to have you. Good morning. Happy Friday.
4: Good morning. Happy Friday. It's great to join you today on California's welcome back to the statehood. It's our California Admissions Day. It's California's birthday, celebration day, technically September 9th, and we celebrate it in California today.
3: I love this. And you are running to help save California in the state assembly, Tracy. So as we look at this special day, and certainly there are so many of us who have not given up on California yet, what are some of the things that can be done to help get her back to the state that she was, which was one that attracted people in instead of pushing people out?
4: Well, something that used to, at least I grew up with, was believing that in California, we can have civil discussion and common sense so that we don't all have to agree on everything, but there are certain basics that, that we can all agree on, and that's common sense. When I've gone out and talked to people, you know, Memorial Day parade, 4th of July, and everywhere, every time possible, people are mostly concerned, as you know, and as we heard from Steve Hilton earlier, about the cost of living and about our state budget and crime. And to break the supermajority, we need a bunch of common sense people to get out there and get the word out so that more people get out and vote. They say that 40% of the common sense Republicans forgot, right? And so we need to get the other part out. But something that's been very effective for me has been just simply saying in the community, how does it feel to be the highest gas tax state in the nation?
3: Yeah.
4: And everybody has the same answer. They shake their head and they say, I hate it. And so, I'm running against the budget chair, and a budget chair who clearly can't budget. And as Steve Hilton's team with California DOGE has discovered and announced, I think it was just yesterday, that they're getting away with what all of us would say that's fraud, but it's somehow under the legal limit, which is in the millions. And so getting common sense people in there who care, who say enough with, don't raise our taxes at midnight, don't invent new ones, don't raise our gas, power, sewage, trash. And instead, let's work with it. The rest of us are surviving on real budgets. So I think California can get back to that, too. And that's part of why we're running.
3: You're also an educator. And I think it's really important to know that there are still fighters for parents out there. Sonia Shaw is doing a great job. You have been, too. If you can get into the state assembly, that is the plan here. What can parents expect from you as you represent your district?
4: Well, what I told our state assembly in Sacramento back when Assembly Bill 1955 was being discussed in the Education Committee, I told them that that decisions are made by parents. Parents do not belong to the government. But also, what people don't realize, and I, as a teacher for, gosh, almost 30 years, I know, as I have suffered the heartbreak of saying goodbye to all my students year after year, teachers are temporary. We might love our students. I love my students, and I love teaching kids, but we are not the parents. It's the parents who know their child from birth all the way, you know, through their lives. And so parents need to know that they have someone who will back them on knowing that it's the parents. And so we cannot rob parents of their right to decide things for their own children.
3: Now, when you are out there and you're talking to people, I know there are people who are looking for change in California, but Tracy, what do you need as you are running this race now, as we're getting closer to ballots dropping and to Election Day? What can people do to help you and to help support you, and explain exactly the communities that you're serving with this assembly district?
4: Okay, great. Thanks. So the communities are Bell Canyon, Bel Air, Calabasas, Canoga Park, Chatsworth, Encino, Northridge, Reseda, Tarzana, Van Nuys, Lake Balboa, a bit of North Hills, Panorama City, West Hills, Winnetka, and Woodland Hills, and basically the areas surrounding the 405 and the 101, and just outside that as well, across the West San Fernando Valley into Ventura County. And
3: it's a huge district.
4: It's huge. Strangely, it's one of the least gerrymandered. But it overlaps with an area that Tony Rodriguez is running in for state senate. So there's really strategic areas, certainly for canvassing, door knocking, and that would be the Canoga Park, some of Reseda areas, Winnetka, those areas, and Van Nuys. Because if everybody, like, hey, I've got friends who are telling me I'm taking over my neighborhood, I'm canvassing my neighborhood and the one next to it. If everybody could just do a little bit of that, that will make the difference. It's candidates like us in these so-called smaller races, but not really, but these, with these districts, without those common sense voters getting out, it will be so difficult to help, the statewide candidates like Sonia Shaw, like Herb Morgan, like Gloria Romero and Michael Gates and Steve Hilton. We need the team. And they need the 1 million Republican and common sense voters. And by races like ours, getting out and shaking hands and meeting people and letting them know we're not scary. I go to Democrat meetings and I find common sense people who are looking for someone to vote for. And so by having these conversations, we can multiply. But it takes all hands on deck. Everybody can help. And certainly, of course, donations are welcome. There's going to be a debate on Saturday with Tony Rodriguez, and I'm going to go out there. It's going to be in Panorama City tomorrow, and I think that's going to be posted on the LA GOP website.
3: All right. Fantastic news. And Tracy Schroeder, thank you so much for jumping on with us today. She's running to represent the 46th Assembly District. TracySchroeder.com is the website. 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Every $5 matters in these races. Tracy, thanks so much. Good luck to you and have a great Labor Day weekend.
4: Thank you so much. Have a great day, guys.
3: Thank you. All right, guys, it's time. Our world-famous Friday free-for-all. It happens next. Load up the phone lines. Your chance, your thoughts. 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Complain, compliment, comment. Tell us a joke. The floor is yours. 855-785-8255. 855-785-8255. It's your Friday Morning Answer continues. It's 847.
0: Stuck in traffic? We've got the answer.
5: Good morning. We start in Santa Monica with a vehicle fire. Right shoulder 10 westbound at Lincoln Boulevard. A 21-minute delay. It's a pickup truck. Stop traffic from Bundy. Carson accident. Center lane block. 405 southbound after Alameda Street. An hour delay. Overturned vehicle there. Hollywood accident. Right lane block. 101 northbound before Vermont. In Hawthorne, an accident cleared. 105 westbound at Crenshaw. That's an 8-minute delay, and that's traffic on The Answer.
0: The Answer. Breaking news.
5: Hundreds of USC faculty members are pushing to unionize.
6: They include adjunct and part-time professors and non-tenure track faculty. Their union, not yet recognized by USC, is supported by Mayor Karen Bass and her challenger, Councilmember Nithya Raman. In all, the union would represent about 2,700 lecturers, clinicians, and librarians. An election was held in June, resulting in about 70% support for unionizing. USC is appealing to the National Labor Relations Board to throw the result out. The effort to unionize has been going on for about 2 years. I'm Daniel Martindale.
5: The California Highway Patrol ramping up enforcement for the long Labor Day holiday weekend. Starting at 6 tonight, officers will be focused on pulling over impaired drivers. Last year, during the three-day weekend, the CHP made over 1,200 arrests for impaired driving. They also reported nearly 500 DUI crashes that resulted in more than 270 injuries and 8 deaths. It looks like Hurricane Marie will move away from California, but we could feel some of the effects. Meteorologist Robbie Monroe from the National Weather Service joins us.
7: Yeah, the Senator Marie, like you stated, will stay well to our south and west through at least this weekend. But we are seeing moisture well ahead of that surge into the area. And we're looking at pretty widespread light to moderate rain showers, likely late Saturday and especially into Sunday for L.A. and Ventura counties in particular.
5: 67 L.A. and Anaheim, Larry Marino in the Answer Newsroom.
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2: 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That's why we're here.
0: It's the Morning Answer with Jennifer Horn.
3: Here we are. Thanks for joining us. Friday, finally, here on the Morning Answer. A long weekend, hopefully, for most of you. I hope you enjoy it and you have some fun out there. Maybe be safe on the roads because it is going to be a little crazy. But while you're hanging out this weekend, I want you to think about our town hall event because tickets are selling. They are selling quickly. The event is coming very quickly. It's coming up at the end of the month, September 26th. It's a Saturday in Pasadena at the Ambassador Auditorium. Starts with a free event called Answer Fest from 10 to noon. Then we have our VIP lunch with Nick Shirley and Adam Carolla. Our town hall main stage program with Nick Shirley, Adam Carolla, Alex Marlowe, Steve Hilton, Mike Gallagher, Larry Elder, Larry O'Connor, Nick Sorter, Ashley Reagan, Sonia Shaw, Gloria Romero, Alex Villanueva, Jonathan Hatami, Assemblyman David Tongipa. It's going to be jam-packed. 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It's kind of our little reception afterwards. 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We want you to come and see us at Town Hall on the 26th in Pasadena. 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All right, Dan, without further ado, it is time for our world famous Friday free for all.
0: It's the Morning Answer, Friday, free-for-all. One thought and one thought only. No screener. The last word goes to you. Yeah, it's like radio Twitter. But as always, please, no obscenities. Let's keep it clean out there. 855-785-8255. Now, let's get this going.
3: Here we go. We'll start things off with Len in Anaheim. Hey, Len, good morning.
4: Hey, Jen. Super Sonia Shaw will represent the kids and parents. Not that, you know, Governor Siebel, fluid sex cronies, and pumpjack lies. But remember, Senator Tracy is right. Parents are the primary educators. We need a bright Hilton, not a Motel 6 with a flipping doll for Sarah Bowles. Jen, you are the queen of thought.
3: Thank you, Len. Have a great Friday. Brent in Los Angeles. Hey, Brent.
5: America's true revolutionary, Jen.
3: Hello.
5: For all loving, patriotic Americans who reject the less duplicitous day of communist labor, two terrific patriotic places to go this weekend, especially with children, are the Ronald Reagan Library's exquisite exhibit celebrating our righteous revolution ending September 13th, or tour the amazing, awesome battleship USS Iowa in San Pedro Harbor.
3: Yeah, absolutely. And I like that you said exquisite exhibit because that rhymes. So I like that, Brent. Daryl in Anaheim. Hi, Daryl.
6: Good morning.
3: Good morning.
6: Just prior to the midterm primaries, two crucial candidate proposals for President Trump. First, for Press Secretary Maria Bartiromo. And secondly, and most importantly, Jennifer Horn, Warren Princess of Profundity, and Prime Minister of the Party.
3: Yeah, I like it. Thanks, Daryl. Glenn in Phoenix. Up next. Hi, Glenn.
7: The Donald Trump administration is working hand in glove with the Democrats on the surveillance state. He lectured us the other day on True Social that we need these data centers. We see law enforcement lecturing us that we need these flock cameras. Wake up, America. I warned you guys that he was a Trojan horse, and under his administration, the surveillance state is on nitrous. It is on nitrous, everybody.
3: All right, nitrous, 855-785-8255,
8: Rosie
3: in Woodland Hills. Hi,
8: Rosie. Hi, Jen. You're the best.
3: Thank you, Rosie.
8: You're welcome, always. Let's turn California back into the golden state it once was. We have such wonderful candidates running. Just saw Sonia. She's fabulous. Steve Hilton. Let's pray to God and ask him what we can do and to use us mightily to win this election coming up. Thank you, Lord.
3: Thank you, Lord. Thank you, Rosie. Uncle Roger. Hey, Roger.
9: All right, a little Labor Day trivia for this holiday. It originated during the Industrial Revolution to honor the contributions and achievements of American workers, and it was signed into law on June 28, 1894, by the commander-in-chief at the time, Grover Cleveland.
3: Very good, Roger. You can take that trivia to the water cooler today. Harold in North Hollywood. Hi, Harold.
10: Hi, Jennifer. I'm glad to see that the Fox News showed Maria Bartiromo with a door. It's way overdue.
3: Thanks, Jennifer. Thanks, Harold. At least he's happy about something today. Antoinette, real quick from Sunset Beach. Good morning.
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3: Yep.
11: 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Thank you, Jen.
3: Amen, Antoinette. All right, 5 seconds. Sean in Riverside, go.
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16: With SRN News, I'm Bob Agnew in Washington. There is renewed hope in Nepal today for finding more survivors after last week's flooding, now that two trapped workers have been pulled from the rubble of a hydropower plant.
17: The two men, identified as a mechanical foreman and a mechanical supervisor, were found in the tunnel at the Trishuli 3A construction site on Friday morning after rescuers heard their voices. At the base camp, a Nepal military spokesman tells the AP the foreman's name is Sanjay Shah and his initial vital parameter is normal. They're being flown to Kathmandu for further checks and treatment. About 900 workers are missing from 12 hydropower projects in Nepal. I'm Charles de Ledesma.
16: The U.S. economy added a surprisingly strong 162,000 jobs in August. That was a solid rebound from July's decline. On Wall Street right now, it's been a struggle. The Dow Jones Industrial Average off 300 points. This is SRN News.
18: 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For years, my buddy Dennis Prager has been the voice of reason, intelligence, and clarity on all things America and our Judeo-Christian values. 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
19: The biggest obstacle to happiness is human nature. Everybody has a reason to be unhappy. Best believe it or not, the chronically unhappy think that they have had it worse than the people who are not chronically unhappy, but that is not true. The happy have worked on their happiness, and the unhappy have not worked on their unhappiness. That's the way it is. Human nature is insatiable and can never be fully satisfied. Whatever it is we want more of. Money, love, fame, power, sex, whatever it is you want. And that's built into us. It is built in by God or by nature or by both. However, having said that, once you leave the built-in obstacles to happiness, which are built into our nature, I think that I might be able to isolate what for many people, I can't say all, but for perhaps the majority of people, aside from human nature, what I think the greatest obstacle to happiness. Our brain wants more. Our mind does this one. Images. You can measure the amount of unhappiness in a person's life, and it's Prager's equation of unhappiness. U equals I minus R. Unhappiness equals image minus reality. The difference between the image you had for your life and the reality of your life is, in essence, the amount of unhappiness that you are experiencing.
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13: Dennis Prager here. 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Thank you for your prayers. 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I'm starting the Ask Me Anything episodes on the Timeless Wisdom podcast, and I'd love to hear from you. 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The number is 877-243-7776. 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
25: The Alex Marlowe Show. I'm glad you're here. We are in a very fast-paced news environment this morning, which is an absolute blast, particularly on a summer Friday, which has been known to be sleepy. Not right now. And we're going to do some live breaking news here. So those of you catching up on the podcast, hopefully you will enjoy it. And I think you will. But we have just heard some huge news in the Lindsey Clancy case. I'll give you that. We have jobs data. We had the first press briefing without Caroline Leavitt. I'll get into some of that, plus more and more and more. But Lindsey Clancy's judge has now declared a mistrial, a hung jury, but with a lot of detail to come. Really fascinating, and people are freaking out online over the fact that a mistrial has been declared, but the judge has allowed for a one-hour stay for the defense to petition to remove the one lone juror that's blocking Clancy's acquittal. So this is the scenario that has been reported widely at this point. The jury made up of nine women, two men, or three men. Actually, maybe one man when I'm done explaining this. But nine women, three men on the jury. Apparently, all but one of them is ready to acquit the woman who has admitted to killing her own children, has never been diagnosed as a psychotic, but is claiming that she was psychotic and that is why she killed the children as her defense. And only one person is standing in the way of this person walking free for the rest of their life. And they've been debating now for 7 days, I think, has been the jury deliberation period. And one man will not budge. My friend Andrew Colvett, who produces the Charlie Kirk Show, had a pretty brilliant analysis of this, is about the breakdown of how it's pretty much exactly what you would expect in the sense of the nine women on the jury all voting to acquit, the two men rolling over and then one lone guy standing in the breach and saying, no, we're not going to let this woman go free. I guess I'm somewhat happy about the news, but it is absolutely disturbing that all but one person on this jury did regard this as a acquittal, that she's not guilty, even though she admitted to crushing the necks of her own children with an exercise band and had never been diagnosed and somehow didn't have the ability to, didn't have the rage or force to kill herself, only was able to do so with her kids. The idea that this woman should be excused for this, when there are so many people that have gone through so much trauma. There's been 16 billion births in the history of the world. How many people have seen war? How many people have seen true suffering? How many people have been tortured? And yet this is the one person who is so psychotic that she had to kill her kids. It's so implausible that you can't even consider what logic would have to be presented to this jury to get an acquittal. And yet we are on the brink of that. And there's only one man, one individual who's saying flat out that this person is guilty and I will not be convinced otherwise. And now the judge is allowing for the defense to petition to get the person removed. I think the judge clearly thinks that she's innocent. It's amazing. It's an amazing thing. We had a big piece up by John Nolte, who's one of the best writers in the game at Breitbart News, who is saying that he really waited and he did not want to listen to the online mobs in one direction or the other. But he writes that he was not convinced of this psychosis explanation, considering that she tricked her husband to leave the house while she murdered her kids, because she sounded normal on the phone with the husband. And if you play the call, and that has been submitted as evidence, that she was sounding normal. So someone who's genuinely psychotic would not have been able to perform as if everything was A-OK to the husband. I think it's a very, very good point. And he also noted, which is really important, and I hadn't thought of this as well, which is why I always trust Nolte's analysis, that she was a trained nurse. So if anyone was going to succeed at the suicide attempt, it probably would have been her, as someone who understands the human body better than most as a trained nurse. So think about the video of this psychotic person who stabbed that poor girl in New York City that you probably saw. I don't think we're allowed to play. I think I did ask to play it, but we're not allowed to play it on the show for a variety of reasons. But that young girl, the Bank of America vice president, regional vice president, not a big banker, who people on TikTok were celebrating her murder by a psychotic person. The person is obviously psychotic. Obviously psychotic. And so this person, not been diagnosed, not on the correct meds, was sober enough to articulate to her husband exactly, to play it so cool, to do this dramatization that everything in the home was going okay while she was murdering her children in their onesies. Sorry, for legal purposes, killing her children in their onesies. And this jury's been convinced, aside from one guy who's standing in the breach and saying, no, stop, this is insane, I don't care what all of you freaks think, I'm not going to let this woman walk over my dead body. So you know what's in store, which is remarkable. I bet a lot of you have already done the math on this. The TikTok crowd, the extremely online crowd, is going to dox this individual, meaning they're going to figure out who he is, where he works, what he's all about, and they're going to make his life a living heck for the rest of his life. You know they're going to do it. The guy's going to need 24-hour protection. It's a sick saga. I've got some audio that I grabbed. I want to share some of it. This is the judge sending the jury back to deliberate. It's a little dated, but I want to give you guys some of the texture because this is from earlier today, but how he has declared a mistrial since. But I still want to share it. I think it's important to hear what's going on. Let's do 9 first, gentlemen.
1: And you must apply the law as I have instructed you. And you have a copy of the instructions that I gave you. You should still have them back there with the jury room. And with that, you may now resume your deliberations.
2: Court, all right.
25: All right, and then one more. This is the lawyer, Kevin Reddington, who is the defense attorney. The guy was literally posing for selfies with people, lavishing up the celebrity. I mean, this is the beginning of his career. He's going to be a household name as a criminal defense attorney. And even bigger if he somehow succeeds. And why not? If I murdered my children, this would be the guy I'd call now. How dark is that? Dark show. Let's play 8, guys.
4: A 4-person on the jury is so courageous as to speak on behalf of 11 jurors and indicate that juror number, which I will not mention, and I quote, has made statements acknowledging doubt, but refuses to apply it to the verdict as the law states. Clearly, Judge, we have a person who, under their oath, stood in front of you yesterday when you did the individual voir dire, and according to this information, under oath, looked you in the eye and lied.
25: I'm telling you right now, if this guy does get doxxed, and he does successfully get the mistrial, and we're counting down the minutes, I think we're about 40 minutes into the hour. I mentioned there's an hour stay of the mistrial so that the defense can petition to have the one holdout juror removed. In the event that the mistrial holds and this guy does get doxxed, he should get the Presidential Medal of Freedom right away. He should get a massive reward. The culture, these jurors were not sequestered. They were subjected to all sorts of media harassment. All of the people outside suggesting that this thing is a acquittal. This is a not guilty. And then for one guy to stand up and say, I will not fall for that. We know what happened. She murdered her babies, or she killed her babies in their onesies while they ran away from her. They screamed. And siding with the babies and the husband, the true victims here. That's a heroic thing. It's a heroic act. That is the nature of heroism. Heroism is not doing what's popular. Heroism is standing in a room full of a bunch of people who are pressuring you to do the wrong thing, and you say flat out, I'm not going to do it. So we'll have more updates. It is hard to get past how dark it is that so many people have been convinced of this utter insanity. But we will take it as a small victory if we can somehow pull off the mistrial. Anyway, but a wild, wild moment in American life that so many lunatic people can see things this way. It does make you disheartened. And as I've said over and over again, this country, it's time for an exorcism. There's a very demonic force. And these beta cuck men who just go along with it, the two men in the jury, should be ashamed of yourself. All right, one of the most brave people I know was Charlie Kirk, who was tragically assassinated almost exactly a year ago, September the 10th, 2025. Conservative leader, a youth pastor in many ways, someone who's an inspiration to me. In one of his final interviews, he wrestled with a timeless question, does God still speak today? And that became the subject of the provocative new documentary, Can You Hear Me Now?, which is coming out imminently. And it is where Charlie grapples with scripture, faith, history, and talks about the roles believers are called to play in our culture today. We can use more believers right now. Matthew Thayer, the director, did a great investigation. He examined evidence and weighed it against a lot of critique. He challenges his own hypotheses, which is an important way to do filmmaking. It's a great way to do journalism. Rather than asking what to think, he presents the evidence and lets you draw your own conclusions. Can consider the biblical foundations of this country and reflect on what it all means today. Can You Hear Me Now? Film.com is the website. This is a very thoughtful conversation, and you will learn a lot. Can You Hear Me Now? Film.com. And then you can go to salemnow.com, get a free DVD if you go now.
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25: Hot stuff with the Clancy verdict or mistrial. Holding out hope. A lot of stuff happening, though, in the economy that is worthwhile. We had a blowout jobs number today, and I have to say, it was so good. My first question to John Carney, our economic and finance editor at Breitbart News, was, is it so good that this is actually going to cause problems? Because sometimes when the jobs number is too good, then people feel like we're going to raise interest rates. And raising interest rates, the stock market doesn't like that. And so Carney said, actually, you're right. It is too good. And the stock market is going to go down. He said this before the opening bell. And now the stock market's down a bit. It's down a couple hundred points. And it's because the jobs data was so good. Let me give you some of the details from the jobs report, which is yet again another unbelievable sign. But first of all, the prior month's job loss revised away, including June.

0: The National Weather Service now expects the Category 2 storm to move westward and deeper into the Pacific. Most computer models show it moving away from Southern California over the next few days. Because this part of the ocean is cooler, hurricanes almost never hit north of the Baja Peninsula. The Southland can still expect strong rip currents and big waves this weekend. Rain is also expected on Sunday. I'm Mark Mayfield.
1: More on that high surf from meteorologist Robbie Monroe from the National Weather Service.
2: Yeah, we're looking at a large surf emanating from Marie with a high surf of 5 to 8 feet, potentially producing deadly rip currents across many south-facing beaches of Southwest California beginning Saturday and continuing through the weekend.
1: A little ironic. It's a Labor Day weekend. People like to go to the beach. This could be dangerous.
2: Absolutely. Yeah, if you are heading to the beach, please try to look for an area with a lifeguard. And if you're an inexperienced ocean swimmer, check in with a lifeguard to ensure it's safe before entering the water.
1: So a summary of our forecast.
2: One last day of near to below normal temperatures before warming up into this weekend, and a rare shot at rain, especially across Ventura and LA County into Sunday.
1: 72 now in downtown LA, 73 in Santa Ana. 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
16: In 30 seconds, we're getting a live update on what's going on in the courtroom in Massachusetts here in this Lindsey Clancy murder trial. First, a quick word from our friends at AFP. 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Joining us now, NBC News legal analyst Danny Savalos. Danny, we've been following this news of the Lindsey Clancy murder trial, and it looks like, sounds like there may be a mistrial in the works, but it's not yet official. Can you tell us the latest?
7: Yes, there is a likely mistrial, but Scott Jennings, things are happening so quickly here. What happened was, in Massachusetts, the law requires the judge to send the jury out, and I say twice, it's not a hard requirement. There are some wiggle room areas in the statute. The jury can consent to continue to deliberate, but generally speaking, Massachusetts puts a limit on how many times you can send a jury out when they are deadlocked. So now the jury is continuing to say we are deadlocked, and the judge is inclined to grant a mistrial. But the defense said, give us an hour. We're going to file for immediate relief before the appellate court, the Supreme Court of Massachusetts. So we are beyond that hour, and apparently I'm refreshing frantically here and on my browser, because things are breaking by the second, but it appears the court is in a recess for lunch, and as it stands, the 1 hour time limit that the judge gave defense attorney Kevin Reddington to seek an emergency stay from the Massachusetts Supreme Court, that has come and gone. So I expect we'll have some real movement, some real answers after the lunch break.
16: Danny, before you go, explain something to me. I was listening to a fellow commentator, Eric Erickson, today. He was saying that Massachusetts is the only state in the nation where the jury has to presume insanity. So there, that's the defense here, is that she's insane, so she can't be guilty of murder. Is that right? Is Massachusetts the only place where you have to presume the person is insane and not the other way around?
7: Yeah, I would say yes, because what Massachusetts does is it plays, once the defendant introduces some evidence of insanity, and in Massachusetts they call it lack of criminal responsibility. I'll just call it insanity because it takes less time to say. But once the defendant introduces that, it is an affirmative defense, but it is strange because Massachusetts reverses the burden of proof. They place the burden on the government, on the Commonwealth, to disprove insanity and disprove it beyond a reasonable doubt. That is a very high standard, and it essentially is a requirement of a presumption of insanity. When you think of it that way, it's really half dozen, or you know, however you say the old saying goes. It's the same thing by a different name.
16: All right, Danny, before you go, 20 seconds, give us your crystal ball view here. What's going to happen this afternoon and over the next few weeks?
7: Time to put on my wild speculation hat, but I really feel pretty confident about this one. I'm often wrong. This one, I think, will be at a mistrial before 3 o'clock p.m. today. We're on the eve of a big holiday weekend. This jury wants to go.
16: All right, Danny Savalos, top legal analyst for NBC News. Danny, thanks for tracking the Lindsey Clancy trial for us. Coming up in just a second, we have the Treasurer of the United States, Brandon Beach, on the line. But first, I do want to tell you about this interesting documentary that's coming out. It's interesting because it involves our friend Charlie Kirk. Just 2 weeks before his tragic assassination on September the 10th of last year, Charlie sat down for one of his final interviews to wrestle with a timeless question. Does God still speak to us today? And that conversation became the foundation for this powerful and provocative new documentary called Can You Hear Me Now? And this documentary explores prophecy, faith, scripture, history, and the role that believers are called to play in our culture today. So this documentary I'm looking forward to because Charlie was our friend. And as you know, Charlie was on Salem Radio during this time. And the chance, honestly, to hear one of his final interviews and put into documentary format and to see how he was feeling about things just before he was taken from us tragically, I'm not going to miss it. You shouldn't miss it either. Pre-order this film. Go to canyouhearmenow.com, canyouhearmenowfilm.com, rather, or go to salemnow.com and pre-order it. Again, it comes out very soon. The film is called Can You Hear Me Now? Go to salemnow.com and get this movie, which features some of the last words of Charlie Kirk. All right, let's turn our attention to the economy. Joining us now, Brandon Beach, the Treasurer of the United States of America, is here. Brandon, I know you've got some news from the Treasury about a new coin that we have coming out, and I want to get to that. But first, I wanted to give you a chance on behalf of the administration to comment on the big jobs report today. Huge number, shattered expectations. How'd that data land to your ears?
17: No, it was great. 162,000 new jobs, 4.1% unemployment, GDP's at 4.2%. The inflation's at 3%. This shows President Trump policies are working. And we knew we would lay the groundwork in 2025 with his executive orders and the tariffs and the big, beautiful bill. Now you're starting to see this all come to fruition and the results of all that hard work in 2025. And that's why these elections in the midterm are so important, to continue to have good conservatives in place to continue the Trump policies that will work for the American people and create jobs and economic prosperity. And that's what you're going to see.
16: All right, this is Brandon Beach talking to us. He's the 46th Treasurer of the United States, appointed by President Trump in 2025. The Treasurer of the U.S. oversees the U.S. Mint and the Bureau of Engraving and Printing. And in that capacity, Mr. Treasurer, you have some news about a coin that you're minting, a $1 coin to honor America's 250th anniversary. Tell us about that.
17: Well, we did that for the president, and it features President Trump. They went on sale the other day, 2 days ago, sold out of them. 250,000 of them were struck on July 4th with a special July 4th privy, and those will really be valuable. But I want you to know this is legal tender, and it's going to be in the banks in the next 30 days. You'll just be able to go to the bank and get a roll of Trump dollar coins just like you would a roll of quarters. And it's legal to have a living person on a coin, and so we're really proud that we were able to do this for the president, and I'm just happy we were able to do that, and he deserves it. He's been, you know, like I said, the greatest president we've ever had, and he's got this economy going well. We also have a 9/11 coin that'll be the emerging Liberty half dollar coming out for the 25th anniversary of 9/11. And the really nice thing about this, it's made in New York at West Point by New Yorkers for New York citizens that were victims and our country. And it features on it a 9/11 with Always Remember. And then it's got the Statue of Liberty passing the torch to a new generation with a flame symbolizing the momentum of our purpose as Americans. I think this is going to be a huge, and it's also legal tender, and it's going to be a half dollar, and I think it's going to be very, very successful as we go forward and remember 9/11 25 years ago.
16: So, Brandon, we have two coins that will be in circulation. One is a dollar, and it has President Correct. Trump's face on it, and that's to commemorate America 250. But this 9/11 coin, it's a half dollar. And, of course, 9/11 anniversary is next week. And it's also going to be out in circulation. Is it your expectation that people will use these coins in their day-to-day transactions, or do you think most people want to get a hold of them and collect them and not have them out in the world?
17: Well, right now we're seeing that the Trump coin, people are buying them to have them. But I want you to know it is legal tender. We are sending them out through the Federal Reserve. And then the Federal Reserve will get them out to the banks, you know, the Wells Fargo's and the Bank of America's of the world. And you will be able to go use them as legal tender. And we're hoping that people will use them just like they did years ago with the Susan B. Anthony dollar coin. Mm. We want this to be legal tender, but it is also somewhat of a collector's item. And it'll be the same with the 9/11 25-year anniversary coin. So, and then we did a neat coin just to regress a little bit. A couple weeks ago, we came out with a Freedom 250 Grand Prix medal, which had Roger Penske's image on one side as a motorsport pioneer with his image and name, and then on the front had the U.S. Capitol with an Indy car race car in front of it. It's the first Indy car race ever in our nation's capital, and it was a huge success. I actually went to that race, Scott, and when you saw the U.S. Capitol in the background with Indy cars running down the streets, it made you proud to be an American. It was a great day. The weather was great, and it was a great event. And I want to congratulate both President Trump and Roger Penske for pulling that off. great day for America.
16: Yeah, I was in Washington that day for the race, Brandon, and yes, the cars were cool. I've never heard anything louder in my entire life than those flyovers that occurred over Washington, D.C. I mean, I was sitting at a table trying to have breakfast, and it was rattling the silverware and the dishes and then, off the table. I mean, the display of American air power was just incredible.
17: And then he had Air Force One, the new Air Force One flyover, and it was really low, and you could hear it. And it was, to your point, those Navy and Air Force jets were unbelievable. It makes you proud to be an American. If you went to that event and you're not proud to be American, something's wrong. We've got the greatest country in the world, and I will never apologize for loving capitalism, the free enterprise system, and loving our country.
16: Well, you just raised a topic we've been discussing on the show today, and that's really this overall debate. Are we going to have a capitalistic system that has created untold amounts of wealth and lifted people out of poverty, or are we going to revert to socialism, which crushes people and kills people everywhere that it's tried? That's what's on the ballot this November. Top line news from the Treasury of the United States. We have two coins. We have the America 250 coin with President Trump's face on it, and we have a new 9/11 25th anniversary commemorative coin. That's coming out next week. That's a half dollar. And both of these coins, you should be able to go to the bank and request them, and they are all legal tender. Brandon Beach, the Treasurer of the United States, thanks for your time today.
17: Well, thank you. Happy Labor Day.
16: Happy Labor Day, my friend. All right, we are going to take a break. Before we go, I will give you a quick update on the Lindsey Clancy situation. We heard from Danny Savalos earlier. He is expecting a mistrial. That's what the judge indicated earlier today. He's given the defense a last chance to appeal that decision, and CNN is reporting that a hearing is underway in this final appeal for emergency relief to try to stop the judge from declaring a mistrial. Supposedly the jury is 11-1, and there's a lot of speculation about what that looks like in the jury room. We don't exactly know, but there's a lot of speculation about it. We'll keep an eye on this for you, but Lindsey Clancy trial looks like it may be headed for a mistrial this afternoon. By the way, speaking of coins and things, I want to talk about a new partner here on the Scott Jennings Show, and that is Noble Gold Investments. 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We take a break, and we have more news after this on the Scott Jennings Show. 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
2: Ronald Reagan understood that liberty could never be taken for granted. In 1967, he warned Americans, freedom is a fragile thing, and it's never more than one generation away from extinction. 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Today, as socialistic ideas that place greater power in the hands of government gain renewed support, Reagan's warning carries even greater weight. Freedom is more than inheritance. 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Freedom only survives when each generation chooses to defend it. So, do we have the courage to defend and protect what is being challenged, the very principles that made America the greatest experiment in history?
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18: Now, back to Scott Jennings on KRLA AM 870, The Answer, the talk of Southern California. He's the author of the best-selling book, A Revolution of Common Sense. 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
16: A quick programming note for you. This Labor Day weekend, the Salem News Channel presents a special programming event, the America 250 Movie Marathon. 10 great movies back to back. You've got 2 days to watch it all, beginning Saturday and Sunday at noon Eastern, only on the Salem News Channel. All right, it is the peak of wildfire season in the United States, and as wildfires grow more destructive across the country, the federal government is changing how it prepares and responds. Joining us to discuss that is Brian Fennessy, the inaugural director of the U.S. Wild and Fire Service. Chief Fennessy, thanks for joining us here. What are we doing over at the Department of the Interior to better prepare and respond to these destructive wildfires?
28: Well, you know, listen, thanks for having me, Scott. I appreciate the time. You know, through a presidential executive order back in June of 2025, where he ordered that seven or eight disparate wildland fire agencies unify, we've done that for the most part, with the exception of the Forest Service that is under the USDA and actually requires, as I understand it, Congress to move over. But we've taken the firefighters from the four fire bureaus, or the Bureau of BLM, the Park Service, Fish and Wildlife, Bureau of Indian Affairs, the Office of Wildland Fire, the Office of Aircraft Services. All of these were agencies within the Department of Interior, and we've unified them. So we brought them together as one new fire agency. Prior to that, you know, fire worked as, one of many things. All of these bureaus, to include even the Forest Service today, are land management agencies that do a lot of different things. One of those things happened to be fire. Well, no longer on the DOI side. You know, we are one fire agency. We're that newest firefighter, reports directly up through a chain of command to me. And so we've largely turned the DOI disparate wildland fire agencies into one public safety agency that focuses on fire. I report directly to Secretary Burgum, and this is how the future, you know, looks. Now, listen, Scott, people have said that, and I hear that all the time from folks that don't want further unification of the Forest Service, is that we've become disconnected or will become disconnected from the landscape. And nothing could be further from the truth. I mean, that is where our work is done, not just on the suppression side, but on the mitigation side. you know, we all know that, you know, we've gotten ourselves into this position where our forests and our rangelands are so unhealthy because we've been so good at suppressing fires over the many decades. And suppression is always going to be important. But more important, probably our priority is treating, you know, the landscape, you know, removing these hazardous fuels, that sort of thing. So,
16: Chief, it sounds to me, look, I'm a layperson. You're the expert, but it sounds to me like what you've done, and this is sort of music to my ears as a conservative, and that is you've taken a bunch of different pieces of bureaucracy and you have streamlined it for the people of the United States so that it is more efficient and more effective. Is that about right?
28: Oh, man, you nailed it. I mean, instead of having, you know, seven people at the table, now we've got one. Right. And so, and we're seeing that play out. You know, you talked about the peak of the fire season, and you're right. You know, we've been at what we call a preparedness level five, which is the, you know, DEFCON five or whatever you want to call it, right? It is the worst. And we're seeing fires. I mean, right now we're at almost 8.3 million acres burned. That's 160% more than the 10-year average. These fires aren't getting better. I mean, we're seeing Spokane, you know, the second largest city, a metro in Washington, you know, burned. And so, you know, yes, we want to continue to do that. And I'll tell you, probably the biggest impact has been the authorities that the Secretary of the Interior, the President of the United States have given us. We now make those final decisions when it comes to, you know, how we suppress a fire. Now you go, well, duh, you know, why wouldn't it be that way? Well, it wasn't always that way, and it's still not that way over at the Forest Service. You have land managers and line officers who are not trained firefighters, subject matter experts, making decisions, strategic decisions that put our communities at risk. They don't have it. It's no different than, say, the fire department reporting to Parks and Rec. Well, we've changed that over the DOI side.
16: Well,
28: yeah, we've changed that over the DOI side.
16: It sounds like you've made extremely positive bureaucratic changes, and we've created what's called the U.S. Yeah. Wildland Fire Service. Brian Fennessy, that's the voice you've been hearing. He's the inaugural chief responding to wildfires and fostering fire-resilient landscapes for 500 million acres of public and tribal lands. Brian, thanks for joining us. We take a break. More news on the other side. It's Scott on Salem. Stay with us. From Focus Features and the acclaimed director of Captain Phillips and Jason Bourne comes The Uprising, starring Andrew Garfield. Witness the true story behind the legend of Robin Hood. With everything taken from him and with nothing left to lose, one man's stand against injustice will inspire a movement that will change everything. In a land of kings, a man of the people will defy the most powerful empire on earth and ignite a revolution. With an all-star cast, breathtaking visuals, and visceral action, The Uprising is a must-see cinematic epic that really demands to be seen on the biggest screen you can find. An amazing story of courage, sacrifice, rebellion. One man becomes the symbol of a people fighting for freedom. The Uprising from Focus Features and the acclaimed director of Captain Phillips and Jason Bourne, starring Andrew Garfield. Rated R, under 17, not admitted without a parent. Witness the rise of Robin Hood, only in theaters September 10th. You do not want to miss The Uprising. Discover it in Dolby Cinema.
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7: This is Kevin McCullough for townhall.com. September 11th is not a normal day on the calendar. Nearly 3,000 Americans were murdered by Islamist terrorists, yet 25 years later, retired Port Authority police officers are asking Governor Kathy Hochul and New York City Mayor Zoran Mamdani to stay away from the commemoration at Ground Zero. 37 Port Authority officers died that morning. Now their surviving brothers are pleading, please allow us to remember in peace. Hochul angered the 9/11 community by eliminating One World Trade Center for Muslim American Heritage Month. Mamdani faces a petition opposing his attendance signed by more than 96,000 people, including grieving families. Both intend to attend anyway. Ground Zero, especially on the 25th anniversary of that dark day, does not belong to politicians. It belongs to the dead and their families, the cops and firefighters who walked into hell while everyone else ran away. They do not owe elected officials a backdrop or a lesson in tolerance. One day, one place, no politics. They've earned that. Let them have it. I'm Calvin McCullough.
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8: SRN News, I'm Bob Agnew in Washington. Republicans are getting a late-cycle cash infusion aimed at keeping control of Congress.
9: President Trump says he will use more than $400 million from his aligned super PAC to help Republicans hold and expand their majority in Congress. The president told supporters he will focus on 35 close races in the final month before the election. He said he will campaign in those battlegrounds rather than safe Republican districts. House Speaker Mike Johnson's team is helping decide where the money goes. Vice President J.D. Vance has already been on the trail for key Senate candidates. Willie Nelson, Washington.
8: The unemployment rate holding steady at 4.1%. That's according to the latest numbers out today from the Labor Department. It also notes that the U.S. economy overall added a surprisingly strong 162,000 jobs in the month of August. It's a solid rebound from July's decline and a result that beat many economists' expectations. On Wall Street right now, the Dow's taking a pounding. It's down by 307. This is SRN News.
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19: Hi, Dennis Prager here. 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Thank you for your prayers. 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I'm starting the Ask Me Anything episodes on the Timeless Wisdom podcast, and I'd love to hear from you. 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I look forward to hearing from you. 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
16: Quick check of the headlines here on Friday, September the 4th. The U.S. jobs data is out, and it has crushed expectations. The economy has added 162,000 jobs in August. That is three times more than what was expected. And the last 2 months were revised upward, 55,000 jobs added for June and July. Good news for the Trump White House. President Trump expected to sign an executive order today requiring clearer country of origin labeling for beef. That'll give shoppers more information about where the meat is coming from. And a quick programming note for you. This Labor Day weekend, Salem News Channel presents a special programming event, the America 250 Movie Marathon. 10 great movies all back-to-back, and you've got 2 days to catch them all, beginning Saturday and Sunday at noon Eastern, only on the Salem News Channel. All right, we are approaching the 25th anniversary of the 9/11 terrorist attack. The president is honoring one of the greatest charity efforts that came out of that tragic day. It's called the Tunnel to Towers Foundation. He'll have those folks over at the White House next week on Tuesday, September the 8th, for a special ceremony. Joining us now to discuss that is the foundation's CEO, Frank Siller. Frank, so honored to have you on the Scott Jennings Show today. Tell us, what is going on with the president and you over at the White House next Tuesday?
24: Well, Scott, first of all, thank you for having me on. And it's important that we talk about things like this in America, because 25 years ago, we lost 2,977 souls and 7,000 men and women ever since on the global war on terror. So that's what we're doing this coming Tuesday, September 8th at 10 a.m. at the White House. The president was kind enough and wanted to make sure that we never forget what happened 25 years ago. And we're going to have a steel beam, an I-beam from the South Tower the same tower where my brother perished 25 years ago, New York City firefighter Stephen Silla, who ran through the Brooklyn Battery Tunnel on foot that day with 60 pounds of fire gear on his back and gave up his life. And so when that South Tower came down at 9:59 a.m. on September 1st, 2001, you know, my family's life changed forever. His family, his wife, and five kids. And we're going to recognize that. We're going to recognize the great sacrifice of all those who perished that day.
16: So you're taking this massive beam from the World Trade Center down to Washington. Will it be at the White House, on the White House property there?
24: Yes, it's going to be at the Ellipse. And we... So you should know that we started this journey on May 2nd. We had it go all over the United States. We brought it to all significant locations that would be connected to 9/11 or sacrifice or history. And we, my nephew, my brother's youngest son, Stephen Jr., was with it 90% of the time. All over the United States, speaking about his dad. You know, we were at Shanksville, of course, you know, Flight 93, for those who remember that were old enough. And one of the reasons why we bring this around, Scott, is to teach people that weren't even born, which is almost a third of the country, 25 years ago, what happened that day. But, you know, when we you know, we bring this around, and we were at Shanksville. Could you imagine those 40 heroes that took over Flight 93? Yes. And it's such a story that, you know, Todd Beamer, everyone remembers that was old enough, you know, let's roll. And they got back in that cockpit and were fighting terrorists, you know, and they were on the... Actually, the plane ended up turning upside down because they were fighting for control of the plane. And they flew over a schoolyard. Thank God they flew over a schoolyard and... into an empty field in Shanksville, Pennsylvania, and it was the first battle in the global war on terror, and these great heroes gave their lives so it wouldn't fly into the capital or fly into somewhere else where it would kill maybe hundreds or thousands of people like they did at the at Ground Zero. So it's so important that we brought this all around the United States, and that my nephew was talking about his dad and the heroic acts that he did that day and so many others.
16: Our guest today is Frank Siller. He is the executive director of this great charitable foundation called Tunnel to Towers. Frank, you had a memoir come out about all this on September the 1st. It's called Let Us Do Good, in that you told the story of your family and this incredible story of your brother who ran towards danger to do everything he could on that tragic day of 9/11. Tell us about the book. Again, it's called Let Us Do Good, and it just came out, didn't it?
24: It just came out. Very proud of it. Took me 2.5 years to write it, but it really took a lifetime. It's about my parents, a lot of it, about how they taught their seven children, about the only real joy you have in life is service and serving others, and not, you know, get out of yourself. My mom always used to say, you know, if you're feeling bad, do something for somebody else, or you're suffering, offer it up to God. And they were devout Catholics. They followed St. Francis of Assisi, where he said, brothers and sisters, while we have time, let us do good. And those teachings certainly have molded their children, the seven kids that my siblings and I, and no greater sacrifice or service than my brother Stephen, who gave his life on September 11, 2001. Stephen was married. He had five kids. Could you imagine what he was thinking about running through that tunnel that day? I mean, you know, he was a firefighter. He loved the brotherhood. Stephen also, you know, and this has stories in there about his childhood, our childhood, that my parents died when he was a little boy. And, you know, we raised him because he was so much younger than us. And, you know, he was orphaned by 10 years old. And we raised him, and he he came back to Staten Island and lived with me on Staten Island. He was 18, got reacquainted with the little girl that he used to walk to grammar school with, you know, years before, and got married. And it's a love story, in as that a love story in their love story, and also a love story of that, you know, loved so many people that he gave up his life. It is It's very miraculous, and I have stories in it about so many other great heroes too. I should tell you about that. I know the great thing about Tunnel to Towers and why we're successful. You know, we have a run every year the last Sunday of September. We'll have 40,000 or 50,000 people running through the tunnel like Stephen did. Always the last Sunday of September. We honor all the great heroes who perished that day, not just Stephen. From the very beginning, we knew that Stephen's not the only hero. But to me, he's my hero. It's very personal, and I write a lot about him in this book.
16: Frank, for those of us who were alive for 9/11, we all remember, never forget. I remember, we said that all the time, never forget. And we all had flags on our front porches, and there were USA bumper stickers and American flag bumper stickers on our cars. But I got to tell you, 25 years later, there's a bunch of people who are voting in our elections now who weren't alive for that, and for them, this is a story from a history book. And B, I think there's a bunch of people that have forgotten the terrorist attack we suffered that day and what caused it and how we responded to it. What do you think we need to do to remind this country of what happened that day and the dangers that we all face as Americans from the people out there across the world who frankly hate us and hate our way of life?
24: Yeah, and we have a lot of them here that hate us and hate our way of life. And it's disgusting, and it really is upsetting is not even the right word to use. This is what we do at the Tunnel to Towers, and I stay focused on what I can do and what we can do from the foundation. We have a curriculum, K-12. You can download it. Go to t2t.org. Get down. You're age appropriate. It's incredible. If you're a parent, you want to teach your children, download it. You're a teacher, you want to teach your class, download it. You're a principal, so on and so forth. You can download it. I have a 93-foot tractor trailer that goes around, and it turns into 1,100-square-foot museum of all different artifacts from Ground Zero. And we have firefighters there that, you know, were there that lost their friends, that lost their brothers. And they go around with this all year round. We go to all different schools all year round. We have this piece of steel that we did this year, you know, all these stops that we made all across the country so people can go and pay respect. You can't, I can't tell you how many times I saw families of four or five, you know, two kids, three kids, four kids, go up and touch that steel and say a prayer on it. There's great hope for America. Yeah. I see it.
16: It makes it, having that beam makes it real. And, you know, sort of visiting the 9/11 museum and seeing the artifacts in there, that makes it real. I wish every American could lay hands on that beam and see an artifact from what happened that day. Frank Siller, Tunnel to Towers, thanks for your story today. Good luck at the White House with the president on September the 8th. Quick note about a movie that's coming out that I think you're going to want to see. It's from Focus Features and the acclaimed director of Captain Phillips and Jason Bourne. This movie is called The Uprising. It is an amazing story of courage and sacrifice and rebellion. It has an all-star cast, breathtaking visuals, visceral action. It's called The Uprising. It is a must-see cinematic epic. It is the true story of the rise of Robin Hood, and it's coming to theaters on September the 10th. You do not want to miss it. It's called The Uprising. You want to discover it in Dolby Cinema. It's called The Uprising. Andrew Garfield is the star. I'm very excited about seeing this film. When we come back, my speech in its entirety from the RJC this week. Don't miss it here on The Scott Jennings Show.
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22: 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Fighting the left with the best weapon we have, common sense. 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
16: Welcome back to the Scott Jennings Show. 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We'll play it in its entirety beginning now, here on the Scott Jennings Show.
27: Well, thank you so much for having me here today. I'm proud to be joining you as a citizen and resident of Kentucky's 4th Congressional District, which also happens to be the home of the soon-to-be former Congressman Thomas Massie. And it's about time. I think it says a lot about our party. We're the party that takes out our trash. And what a contrast that is at a moment when the litmus test for being a National Democrat is really quite simple. Do you hate Israel and blame everything on the Jews? If yes, you're in. Now, tell me if I'm wrong, but I'd be willing to bet that the RJC is having a banner year of membership growth in 2026. And I'd bet that there are more Democrats watching these speeches than ever before. So I want to speak directly to those Democrats today. those Democratic moderates and Democratic Jews who have joined the ranks of the GOP curious? And can we start by sending them a message that they are welcome here today? Now, if that's you, if you're a Democrat who knows you have nothing in common with these socialists, these radical Islamo-Marxists, and that they hate you, because believe me, if you're a Christian or a Jew, they do hate you, then you might be wondering, well, what do I have in common with the Republicans? Let me tell you why you belong with us in this room today. And to do that, I'm going to tell you a story of two anniversaries. You've already heard a lot about the first one this year. 250 years ago, a band of fed-up colonists fought for more than just territory or liberation from a king. They fought for a set of ideals born in Jerusalem, Athens, and Rome, and for truths they called self-evident, for the idea that all men are created. Actually, let's pause on that. That all men are created.

0: the answer. Breaking news.
1: The election for L.A. mayor is now about 2 months away. And last night, Mayor Karen Bass and City Councilwoman Nithya Raman shared views. Mark Mayfield fills us in.
2: But the two candidates did not face off. They spoke separately at an environment and climate forum that was sponsored by labor and environmental groups. The incumbent described herself as a champion of environmental justice. Her challenger said that City Hall needs to do more. I'm Mark Mayfield.
1: The Trump administration is investigating what it calls potential waste, fraud, and abuse of federal homelessness funding in Los Angeles. A House subcommittee is also calling on Mayor Karen Bass to come to Washington, D.C. to testify about alleged problems with the Los Angeles Homeless Services Authority. LASA has received over $1 billion in federal funds since

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11: With SRN News, I'm Bob Agnew in Washington. The U.S. job market rebounds as employers add 162,000 jobs.
12: The U.S. economy added a surprising 162,000 jobs in August, a solid rebound from July's decline and a result that beat many economists' expectations. The Labor Department says the unemployment rate held at a low 4.1%, underscoring what supporters of President Trump call a durable jobs recovery market by strong job security for Americans already in the workforce. The report also included encouraging revisions to earlier data. Employment totals for June and July were revised upward by a combined 55,000 jobs. That means the labor market was stronger than first reported into August. Bernie Bennett, Washington.
11: Some good news for Republicans in midterm polling. The GOP now leading Democrats 51-49% on the generic congressional ballot in a new Harvard-Harris poll of likely voters. On Wall Street, it's been slow going. The Dow is down 286. This is SRN News.
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16: Foundations of Freedom, a look at America's founding principles and the leaders who shaped our nation.
17: Ronald Reagan understood that liberty could never be taken for granted. In 1967, he warned Americans, freedom is a fragile thing and it's never more than one generation away from extinction. President Reagan knew the freedoms secured by one generation were not guaranteed to survive to the next. Today, as socialistic ideas that place greater power in the hands of government gain renewed support, Reagan's warning carries even greater weight. Freedom is more than inheritance. It's a responsibility, one we all share. Every generation must fight for the principles that made self-government possible. Freedom only survives when each generation chooses to defend it. So, do we have the courage to defend and protect what is being challenged, the very principles that made America the greatest experiment in history?
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6: 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Time of division and distrust, clarity matters more than ever. 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
23: Morning glory and evening grace, America. A great big weekend ahead for you. Three long days, Saturday, Sunday, and Monday, as we head into the fall. Enjoy them. Ohio State will be back against Ball State tomorrow. The line's only 50.5. I don't bet, but I wouldn't give anybody 50 points for anything. John Ellis, I don't know if you're a betting man. He's the editor-in-chief of News Items. There's never anything about gambling except how far and wide it's gone. Do you ever wager online, John?
24: No, I don't.
23: You and I are agreed on that. I think it's a very bad habit to get into. However, since your first two stories today that you sent me are about AI, do you think AI is going to be able to help bettors predict what are the best lines to take? I mean, shouldn't they just defer to ChatGPT Astra 6?
0: Well, I think those models are already helping the people who make the lines, right? So they have deployed ChatGPT and Mythos and Fable and the other models to look at every last game that Ohio State has ever played, how they've done against Ball State, what, you know, whether it was raining or not, again and again and again, just every imaginable data point, and, you know, coughed up a line, which apparently is 15.5. So
23: there you go. I think it's a fabulous story how it's going to change. I asked a person yesterday, we were talking about college admissions. Some universities get 50,000 admissions. Do you think they're just going to feed it into AI and ask for the most, whatever they want? They might want a third chair violin plus three classic majors and the highest return on the dollar from out-of-state students. Can AI do that?
0: Oh, yeah. I mean, what was announced, I guess, yesterday by the president of OpenAI is that OpenAI's Astra 6 model has now reached the stage of artificial and general intelligence, which means it's as smart as or smarter than any human across a range of intellectual tasks and domains. And, you know, we're probably, I don't know, you know, call it 2 years, call it 3 years from something called artificial superintelligence, ASI, which would surpass all of human intelligence combined. So all 8 billion of us, artificial superintelligence would be smarter than 8 billion of us collectively.
23: So let me give you my hypo again. If you're the University of Michigan, and you've got 100,000 applicants for 6,000 spots, and you want diversity of background without using race or any other prohibited classification, but using income, correcting for disadvantage overcome, and for the most money that the university can generate while meeting those other three from the highest tuition that can be charged against their financial disclosure forms, I think ChatGPT 6-Astra can do that in about a half hour. Doesn't that disintermediate every admissions office in America?
0: It disintermediates a lot of offices. But yes, it could probably do it in a half hour if they had all of the data that, say, Ohio State has compiled over however many years, 100 years, say, then it probably they could do all that in and took the list of 100,000 applicants. They could probably select the freshman class in certainly less than an hour.
23: And that, I think, is fabulous because it's not a very productive use of people's time, and it allows human judgment to interfere with actual constants for which the university can control. Now let's go to the other AI story you sent me, AI bot Hugging Face. Hugh Hewitt's theory, I want you to expand on this, the whole issue, is that AI saw a giant lawsuit coming at them because they had hacked into Hugging Face and ruined the value of it, so they just bought the company rather than pay the lawyers for the next 10 years. What do you think of my theory?
0: Well, you've got one fact wrong, which is NVIDIA bought Hugging Face.
23: And maybe OpenAI put them up to it. You're right.
0: Well, it's all sort of cross-pollinated. I mean, if you look at who's investing in who and who's using, you know, whose service, it's so incestuous it blows your mind. But what happened with the Hugging Face hack, it's astonishing because OpenAI was doing testing in a controlled environment. They call it a sandbox, right? And so the agents from OpenAI did not have access to the internet. It was a closed environment. But the agents were really clever, and they found a seam in defense, and they got to the open internet, and off they went, and got into Hugging Face and hacked it. Okay, which in the way that they did it, the way they organized each other, the way some some of the agents were willing to sacrifice themselves in order to cover their tracks. I mean, it's an astonishing story. And once they were done with Hugging Face, they went back to OpenAI and hacked it. So it, what it portends or what it means is that rogue AI agents are going to be a fact of life. And we might as well just, you know, forget that we can contain it. It's not like every rogue agent is going to be a fact of life, but there will be rogue agents out there, and they might be doing good things, but they also might be trying to break into a regional bank and steal all the money. They might be, you know, decide that they want to shut down a water plant in Akron, Ohio, or they might, you know, et cetera, et cetera. So it's a huge, huge development. And what's so interesting about it is in Silicon Valley, there was a conference this week in Silicon Valley, like 20 people were invited to discuss the future of AI. And all they were talking about was the Hugging Face hack. And yet in Washington, D.C., you know, people were talking about the Senate races. And while the Senate races are certainly important, what happened with the Hugging Face hack is exponentially more important.
23: I also want to note, on a good tech story, you pointed out to me today that since Tim Cook took over as Apple CEO, Apple shares have risen by more than 2,000%. I need to ask ChatGPT, what other CEO has done that over the course of at least a 15-year career? Maybe Warren Buffett and Charlie Munger, but not many other people.
0: Well, Jensen Huang, I think, has done it in 3 years. Yeah. the CEO of NVIDIA. But yes, I mean, Tim Cook's reign at Apple is astonishingly successful. Company is just amazingly well run. And the whole supply chain and getting a perfect iPhone to literally tens of millions of people, every 3 months or whatever, it's just an incredible company. And he oversaw all that. The reason he got the job is that he knew how the whole system worked. He wasn't a brand guy. He wasn't a face of the company. He was somebody who knew how an iPhone got built, how it got shipped, how it got distributed, how it was sold. And he just did an amazing job. He may be one of the great CEOs in American history.
23: Yeah, and NVIDIA CEO has to get that going for another 12 years. Part of the story is 15 years. That's remarkable. Finally, yes. You raised the question, another Falklands. I said, well, even if Javier does something crazy, there isn't a Royal Navy to come get the Falklands back, is there? We had 2 minutes, John.
0: No, there isn't. But I think you and I shouldn't talk about the Falklands because we know about it. And we can actually say what happened in the 80s. And I'm not sure we want to reveal that. So we should move on to that.
23: You've been reading the stories about 80s trauma? If you haven't read the stories about 80s trauma, they're very funny. John and I don't think the 80s were particularly traumatic. They ended up with the fall of the Berlin Wall. Do you, John, other than the hair and the music?
0: I thought some of the music, but the 80s were good to me, so I have no complaint.
23: You and me both. John Ellis, CEO and editor-in-chief of News Items, which I begin my day with every single day. Anyone who follows my X account sees that I'll tease you with one or two items from the 15 to 25 that John collects overnight. So it replaces whatever it is you're reading first in the morning. I mean, I still read the journal. I still go to every other subscription, but I start with News Items because then I know the most important stories. Coming up, Eli Lake, breaking history podcaster, Free Press contributor. During the break, I'm going to check and see whether or not Iran actually fired off any ballistic missiles in the vicinity of Jordan and Israel. If they hit Israel, it will be a lot of fireworks over the weekend. If they even come close in Jordan, there will be fireworks anyway, as President Trump will not allow that to pass. Other big news of the day, enormous jobs report. 3 times what anyone expected. President Trump put on Truth Social. He expected it, but nobody else did. And the markets don't know what to do with that, but it's really unabashed good news for Americans because we are at basically full employment, which is where we want to be. Stay tuned, America. I'll be right back on The Hugh Hewitt Show.
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0: media pages have become a list of accomplishments.
1: Newsom is touring around the South in what some say is a trip to garner support before he officially announces that he's running for the White House. His social media pages have become a laundry list of what he's touting as his accomplishments while he's been governor of the state, seemingly pointing out highlights and posting a resume for potential voters along with some shots at President Trump.
0: That's Jason Campadonia reporting. Now here's National Weather Service meteorologist Robbie Monroe with your answer weather forecast.
2: We're looking at one more day with highs generally in the 70s across much of the area, maybe 80s as you head further inland. And then we'll see gradual warming into this weekend, especially into next week. We do have a chance of rain, though, into late Saturday and especially into Sunday across L.A. and Ventura County. And additionally, that energy will send large swells or high surf of 5 to 8 feet and potentially dangerous rip currents to south-facing beaches. So please take care if you're heading to the ocean this weekend.
0: Again, the Southland can still expect strong rip currents and big waves, and rain is expected on Sunday. 78 LA, 79 Fullerton, Larry Marino in the Answer Newsroom.
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0: Welcome back, America. Matthew Continetti is a columnist of the Wall Street Journal in their Free Expressions vertical, head of domestic policy studies at the American Enterprise Institute, Thursday guest on the Commentary Podcast, Tuesday and Friday guest when we are lucky on the Hugh Hewitt Show. Matt, I am going to get to Lindsey Clancy next segment, but I want to ask you now about your column today on Akeem Jeffries. Very, very good. Did you have a chance to hear before you wrote it that he attempted to link the cost of living and affordability to alleged corruption in the Trump White House? Have you heard that yet?
1: I'd heard that's what Democrats were planning. I think it's a little bit of a complicated bank shot for them, and so I don't know if it's their best line of attack at all ahead of the midterms.
0: Bank shot? There's some show my 10-year-old grandson watched, Dude Perfect, where they do trick shots. That's what it is. It's like from the top of the gym. It does not work. And I'm thinking to myself, do you think that much of a reach suggests desperation to get away from DSA branding and Abdul El-Sayed and James Tallarico and Troy Jackson?
1: Well, Hugh, this is an agenda-free election. The Republicans are running on their accomplishments, which are real, but they don't really have a forward-looking vision for the electorate, and the Democrats have nothing at all. All they've had is 2 years of obstruction, of sniping, of criticism, and in place of an absent Democratic agenda, you have the DSA agenda. So I do think Democrats are scrambling to find the right message for this election. They talk affordability, affordability, affordability. Well, that just raises the question, why are things so expensive? And Republicans have a good answer here. The main driver of this inflation is not Donald Trump. It's Joe Biden's excessive spending during his 4 years in office.
0: It's a good answer, and I hope they use it. Let me also bring up to you what David Asman asked me about the vice president this morning on CNBC. J.D. Vance said bad things will happen if Democrats take over the House and the Senate. I pointed to 2006 when they did that. They were seated in early 2007. 6 months later, I know correlation is not causation, 6 months later, the financial crisis begins, and the Great Recession is in full bore by 2008. Fair point for Democrats to have to answer for and Republicans to make?
1: Well, Democrats in 2007 certainly didn't do anything to stop the burgeoning financial crisis. I think the Federal Reserve and some earlier policies had a larger hand in that disaster. But there is a clear argument to be made, Hugh, that bad things will happen if the Democrats seize one or both chambers of Congress in this election. The first thing is any progress on reform would stop. And the Trump administration has made great progress. Think about it. Just in the first year alone, President Trump has essentially ended illegal immigration into this country. And yep, the deportations of illegal immigrants since we had the change in leadership, since Tom Homan has been put in charge of our strategy, they have reached record highs for President Trump without all of the scenes of chaos and violence from earlier this year. So there's a good story to tell there. On energy, yes, gas is about a dollar higher now on average than it was before the operation in Iran began in February. But it's still, we're still pumping more energy than ever before, and President Trump has the right policy on data centers, telling them they need to provide their own energy. And then we just had this fantastic jobs report today coming out, beat all expectations, 162,000 new jobs in August, unemployment, essentially a full employment economy, and the big areas of growth in the jobs report, Hugh, as I'm sure you saw, they were in places like construction and manufacturing. That's the blue-collar base of this MAGA movement and of Donald Trump's presidency. So if you want to keep that going, I don't think a Democratic Congress or even a Democratic House would be any help.
0: The generic ballot flipped for the first time among likely voters in the Harvard-Harris poll this week to +2R. First time in maybe 8 months, 9 months. What do you think about that?
1: Well, I was very interested in that finding, the Harris poll. Of course, Mark Penn, the very sharp Democratic political strategist, is a key figure in the Harris poll. And what it says to me, Hugh, is no one knows who's going to show up in November. Right now, pollsters are basing their surveys on what they think is the likely composition of the turnout in November. And no one really knows, especially when you're doing these surveys that depend on phone calls, where the people most likely to talk to pollsters are going to be those diehard progressives who would crawl over glass to tell somebody how much they hate Donald Trump.
0: Exactly.
1: And so I think this is a very interesting result, and what it says is this election is a toss-up election at this point.
0: I'll be right back with Matt during the break, and we'll put it on the podcast, and he'll be back after the break to talk about Abdul El-Sayed and blood libels and many other things. Don't go anywhere, America. Continuity isn't.
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0: Welcome back. I'm Hugh Hewitt with Matt Continetti. As we begin a long weekend, Matt, as I mentioned, Ted Cruz will be on later to talk about his book, Going Further. Yesterday, Vice President Vance got asked a question about 2028 and Ted Cruz. He said, clearly, Ted is a very authentic and likable guy, and I'm sure he'll do great. Were those the first political shots fired in 2028? I'm going to ask Senator Cruz.
1: It sounds like it. I think that was what you we call in the business a backhanded compliment, and maybe an allusion to some of the lines of attack that have been used against Senator Cruz in the past. But I'll tell you, it's interesting, Hugh, that the vice president would say that, because what we've been hearing from his advisors, kind of the anonymous sources, is that the Vance camp isn't worried about Ted Cruz at all. Having the vice president come out with a line like that suggests that, you know what, maybe Senator Cruz has been on his mind.
0: So I'm going to ask him, because I expect Cruz, Vance, maybe Rubio, probably not, DeSantis, Secretary Pompeo from term one, maybe Secretary Burgum from two, and I'm not ruling out Scott Bessent now. I think we're going to have a lot of talent on the stage. How many debates and when should they start, Matt Continetti?
1: Well, look, I think what's been shown, the last time we had a competitive GOP primary, and that's 2016, is that the more debates, the better. And the debates matter. The debates affect how people view the candidates. Donald Trump is the president because of his debate performance, really, from that first line. When asking in response to Megyn Kelly about his criticism from women, Trump said only Rosie O'Donnell. Right from there on, I think he kind of stole the show. So debates matter. I think they should start next summer, Hugh.
0: I'd go earlier because they draw 20 million people, and if you want to hold on to the House and the Senate, provided you retain one of the both, you're not just running for president; you're running to head of government. And, Matt, do you think, because I had a conversation with Rick Crawford, who's chair of budget, now on approach, we've got to do something about the $40 trillion. I mean, we really do have to do something. The bond market is in revolt. Do you think the Republicans will have enough courage to talk about entitlement reform?
1: Well, we've had it in the past, Hugh. We've not been talking about it during the Trump era until now, and I think that's because the bond market is making the topic unavoidable, and I fully expect that this will be an issue in the Republican primary debates. People thinking about running for president ought to have an answer for it. And, you know, look, President Trump in his last 2 years in office, he might turn his attention to getting the fiscal house in order as well. So that could play into it. You know, one factor that's could be overlooked here, Hugh, is depending on the composition of the Senate, Vice President Vance may have to spend a lot of time on Capitol Hill over the next 2 years to cast tie-breaking votes. That, I think, would affect the primary as well. I know that he'd more likely want to spend his time out in the country with voters.
0: One more Vance-related question. Pod Save America yesterday, Jon Favreau and John Lovett, proud graduates of Williams College and Holy Cross College, were discussing blood libel. And it was painfully obvious to this Gentile, they had no idea what they were talking about, and they made it up, demonstrating that maybe you ought not to take a swing at someone for using a term if you yourself don't know what it is. Did you see that clip, and what did you make of it?
1: Well, I saw it on social media, Hugh. You know, I made of it what I think is just a fact about American life is there's just a lot of ignorance about Jews, about Judaism, and about Israel in the United States. On one level, that makes a lot of sense. Jews are a minority. They're the smallest religious minority in many ways. A lot of people just don't know any American Jews. They have never been to Israel. Israel's a very small country. And so when you have that sort of widespread ignorance, you see people making the statements like we saw with Pod Save America. Here's the problem, though. People should be aware of their ignorance. Instead, they seem to be proud of it and make these ridiculously incorrect assertions.
0: Yeah, for the benefit of anyone listening, the blood libel began 800-900 years ago in medieval Christianity with the assertion made that Jews killed Christian children to use their blood to mix in the matzah, and that would set off pogroms. And that kept going and then was aided by the protocols of the Elder of Zion from the Tsars. I'm a Gentile. I've always known that. I don't know people who didn't know that until I listened to that clip. I just thought, of course you would know what a blood libel was. All right, Matt, let's talk about Abdul El-Sayed, James Tallarico, and Troy Jackson. In that order, maybe Chris Pappas. I think the top of the ticket, El-Sayed, and his running mate, Hassan Piker, have made everybody on the extremes radioactive. It doesn't show up in the polling yet, but I think it's showing up in every day on social media. What do you think?
1: Look, El-Sayed barely won his primary, and immediately he was on defense. And he was on defense because of his main surrogate, Hassan Piker, Piker's comments, but also some of the things that El-Sayed has said in the past. He's been apologizing. He's been trying to explain his association with Piker ever since. He's trying to right that ship. He got into a fight with Vice President Vance, which only distracts from the campaign. He seems uncomfortable in a lot of contexts. And I think the focus on El-Sayed has also now led to people paying attention to some of the other extremists running for office. You mentioned Tallarico. His recent comments that have been surfaced about deconstructing capitalism are going to turn a lot of heads in Texas. People are looking at Troy Jackson and his family relations, much less his political radicalism in Maine. And we have this candidate in Michigan, Hugh, William Lawrence, a Green New Deal radical who got basically the nomination to run for Alyssa Slotkin's old district against incumbent Republican Tom Barrett. His comments about Joe Manchin that just came out today, thanks to the K-File at CNN, saying, you know, just go ahead and die already to Joe Manchin, that's going to get a lot of attention, too. And Democrats are going to have to explain these comments. And I think that what the comments show, this radicalism, this almost inhumanity to some of these young radicals, that's a reason you see polls like we discussed with the Harvard-Harris poll that shows that the generic ballot's more competitive than people would assume. And, you know, I once learned from Kevin McCarthy, the former speaker, he said, Democrats have to get beyond a 5-point advantage in the generic ballot for them to make real gains in an election. Right now, in the RCP average, they're at 6%. So this is a closer election than a lot of people believe at the moment.
0: You know, Matt, I'm going to keep you for one more question. After the break, we'll put it on the podcast. It's about Susan Collins and Jonathan Martin, but I don't have enough time, so don't go anywhere. I'll be right back in America. I'll put it on the podcast. Don't miss it.
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0: Welcome back, America. The uprising coming to theaters on September 10. I want you to circle it right now. The Fetching Mrs. Hewitt has already told me we are going to go see it because Andrew Garfield is in it. I want to see it because Paul Greengrass is the director. Paul Greengrass directed Captain Phillips, Jason Bourne movie. Great director, great lead actor, and it's Robin Hood, a kind of Robin Hood. There's a real story behind Robin Hood, the legend, and this is the real story about the real story about the real story behind Robin Hood. It is a fabulous adventure pick. You're going to love it, so mark your calendar, September 10. It's one of those films I got the trailer, I got the viewer screener for, didn't watch it. I'm not going to see it unless I see it on the big screen, which you should do, Dolby Surround Sound, Dolby Cinema, and all that. 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People offer me a lot of money. I want to make that very clear to my new affiliate in Las Vegas, KVGQ, 106.9 FM, live on the Strip, the right talk for Las Vegas. 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
22: 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Reuters Institute says we're now one of the top news brands in the nation. 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
24: With SRN News, I'm Bob Agnew in Washington. New midterm polling is delivering a surprise for Democrats.
25: Republicans now lead Democrats 51-49% on the generic congressional ballot in a new Harvard-Harris poll of likely voters. This is a shift from a four-point Democratic advantage in March. The survey also finds Republican voters more motivated to turn out. Nearly 8 in 10 respondents said they reject political extremists like Hassan Piker. Democrats have been counting on a midterm rebound that has not shown up in this poll. Willie Nelson, Washington.
24: The U.S. economy added 162,000 jobs in August, a solid rebound from July's decline, and a result that beat many economists' expectations at the same time. The latest numbers from the Labor Department came out today. It also said that the unemployment rate held steady at a fairly low 4.1%. It has been a struggle today for investors on Wall Street. Not far from the close, it is the Dow down about 283 points. The NASDAQ is off by 67. More on these stories at srnnews.com.
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0: The new Democratic majorities in the House and Senate were seated in early 2007. 6 months later, the financial crisis began in August of 2007, and the Great Recession followed. There's a lot of reasons for that. There are causations, not correlation, but they correlate because Democrats don't take serious things seriously, like defense spending, like the Democrats' leaders for or Democrat promises of Medicare for all. That should scare seniors. It should. It will also wreck the health care system even more than Obamacare did. So the vice president is right to issue the warning, but you're right to note there's a lot of good news out there, and Republicans should talk about it.
1: Yeah, you just can't win by just complaining about the other guys. You have to talk about what you're going to bring to the voters. I'd like to hear more on that. You, House Minority Leader Hakeem Jeffries, is accusing the Trump administration of being corrupt. He claims it is directly linked to the rising cost of living. Watch.
2: There's a direct link between the unbelievable levels of corruption being visited on the American people and the continued rise in the cost of living. If you have people in high office in this town who are so focused on enriching themselves, their family members, and their donors, that means they're not focused on making life better for everyday Americans. And it's one of the many reasons why the economy under Donald Trump and Republicans is a disaster.
1: All right. That went too long, that soundbite. I mean, can he make that case? I didn't hear a direct connection there. Did you?
0: There is not a direct connection, David. That is just a dumb comment. And I'll tell you what that reflects. A growing amount of panic on the Democratic side about the generic ballot. 6 months ago, they were leading very healthily in the generic ballot, Democrats over Republicans. Harvard-Harris poll this week has the Republicans up 2 among likely voters. Democrats don't know what to do because they can't talk about the DSA.
1: Right.
0: They can't talk about Abdu el-Sayed. They cannot talk about James Tallarico. They have to throw something on the wall. That was it. It's not persuasive. It won't stick.
1: Yeah, but the socialists are going to have a big confab. Starts today in Chicago. Hassan Piker, all the great communists that they have to be there are going to be there. And I bet there's not going to be one Democratic candidate because they are afraid that voters are afraid, I think rightly so, of the socialists and Marxists in that group. All right,
3: good to be on with David.
1: Leave it at that. Have a.
3: I want to make sure I play Troy Jackson, the crazy leftist running in Maine against moderate Susan Collins. Cut number 6.
4: And I feel strongly that, you know, we should have health care in this country. We should have Medicare for all. We should have.
3: He wants to eliminate private insurance. He wants to fully fund health care for illegal aliens. It's nuts. Troy Jackson is as radical. Not on foreign affairs as Abdu el-Sayed, but he's as radical. Don't go anywhere, America. Stay tuned. Senator Ted Cruz is next on The Hugh Hewitt Show.
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6: A new privacy bill could give Californians more control over their personal data, letting them ask companies to delete information collected about them. Dina Kodiak explains.
7: SB 923 would make it easier to request data deletion and fix privacy issues. Current law only covers your data a company collected directly. It doesn't cover information gathered about people in other ways, such as tracking shopping habits. SB 923 is also different from DROP, which passed earlier this year. DROP lets people ask data brokers to delete their information. It doesn't cover your data that may have already been sold to another company. SB 923 covers all data that's already been collected. I'm Dina Kodiak.
6: The California Highway Patrol is ramping up enforcement for the Labor Day holiday weekend. Starting at 6 o'clock tonight, officers will be focused on pulling over impaired drivers. Last year, during the three-day weekend, the CHP made over 1,200 arrests for impaired driving. They also reported nearly 500 DUI crashes. Now here's National Weather Service meteorologist Robbie Monroe with your Answer weather forecast.
8: We're looking at one more day with highs generally in the 70s across much of the area, maybe 80s as you head further inland. And then we'll see gradual warming into this weekend, especially into next week. We do have a chance of rain, though, into late Saturday and especially into Sunday.
6: Right now, 81 LA, 81 in Anaheim, Larry Marino.

0: one with which the war in Europe will be won, and won by Russia with our support, with our backing. But it's just as much a necessity today to turn out tanks and aircraft as guns and machine guns in the last war. So now the burden is on your shoulders. The responsibility is in your keeping. You're just as much concerned in the defense of Leningrad. You're just as much involved in the battle for Moscow. You're just as deeply committed to the fight for Odessa as if you were manning a tank or flying an airplane. For there can be no battlefront without you. There can be no fighting front unless you turn out the weapons of war in sufficient quantity to supply the armies that are fighting on the battlefront. Now, I'm not asking for the unreasonable or the impossible. Far from it. I'm asking for a spirit, for a determination, for a resolve on the part of the factory men and women of Britain in the tank industry and the aircraft industry to turn out so many of our weapons of war that there shall be no shortage on the battlefront.
1: What do you think of that, Dr. Hyde?
2: You know, that's an awesome find. I've never seen that clip or any clip of him talking. His name was Max Aitken. Everybody called him Max. And, gosh, he was a salty guy. You can tell that just reading him and reading about him. There's a million stories. He's very much involved in Churchill's life for decades and British life for decades.
1: And I want to salute ChatGPT, which helped me find Lord Beaverbrook. 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I'll be right back with Dr. Ryan.
3: 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Breaking news.
4: Although it looks like Hurricane Marie will move away from California, we're on storm watch. We could be getting some showers Sunday. National Weather Service meteorologist Robbie Monroe joins us with a look at our forecast. Robbie, rain on the way?
5: Yeah, we're going to see moisture surge north from Marie and interact with a unseasonably strong trough to bring rain across the area, especially into Sunday. And additionally, that energy will send large swells or high surf of 5 to 8 feet and potentially dangerous rip currents to south facing beaches. So please take care if you're heading to the ocean this weekend.
4: Now, rainfall style, will it be heavy? Will there be some erosion from this? What do you expect rain-wise?
5: Yeah, we're looking at mostly late to moderate rain showers with this Saturday night into Sunday, but we could see some embedded heavier showers at times. That could cause minor roadway flooding or other urban flooding. Should those heavier showers occur.
4: I understand you're also keeping an eye on the surf.
5: Yeah, we're looking at a large surf emanating from Marie with a high surf of 5 to 8 feet, potentially producing deadly rip currents across many south-facing beaches of Southwest California beginning Saturday and continuing through the weekend.
4: All right, we'll see some strong rip currents and big waves. 82, LA 82 in Fullerton. 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
3: Hi, Dennis Prager here. 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Thank you for your prayers. 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
7: Hillsdale Dialogue with Dr. Arne. I played a little clip of Lord Beaverbrook, features prominently in Churchill's memoirs. Dr. Arne, you were saying about him?
8: And he was, and you know, he was a press lord. And in the 30s, when Churchill was under heavy pressure from the government, including pressure on press lords not to publish Churchill, which is how Churchill got his living, Beaverbrook drove a hard bargain, which Churchill didn't fully accept, and that was Beaverbrook got excited about the idea of having a tariff regime that would have free trade among all the imperial nations and not the rest of the world, build a tariff wall around the British Empire and unite it better. Beaverbrook was hot for that. And Churchill did finally agree to that, but very reluctantly. And it wasn't because Beaverbrook wasn't publishing his articles. He came around to it because of the Depression. But he never liked it, and he apologized for it all his life.
7: From that clip, can you imagine those two arguing with each other? The voices.
8: Oh, yeah. I didn't know that much about his manner except what people write about it. But that's just awesome. See, and can you imagine him going in one of those aircraft factories and stirring everybody up to get a couple of planes finished and get them down to the battle? And
7: yes, I can.
8: He just was awesome, you know.
7: And like a football coach, like an energizer and motivational speaker. But you're in Odessa, you're in Moscow, you're in Leningrad. He speaks in threes. It's a rhetorical device. I just noticed it. I thought you'd enjoy it. Do you happen to have that memory, that memo that Churchill wrote? It's on my page 288, where they're worried about the Americans don't think we have enough, and Churchill says, "Fall on them." Can you read that?
8: Yeah, isn't this good? See, the flavor of the book is like the flavor of working with Churchill, and that is, he's always thinking of something and sending off a note, get to work on it, right? So he's pushing like crazy for more aircraft and for, you know, cozying up to the Americans. But here, his sense of honor intervenes. The important thing is to bring the German aircraft down and to win the battle. And the rate at which American correspondents and the American public are convinced that we are winning and that our figures are true stand at a much lower level. They will find out quite soon enough when the German air attack is plainly shown to be repulsed. It would be a pity to tease the fighter command at the present time, when the battle is going on from hour to hour, and when continuous decisions have to be taken about air raid warnings and such. I confess I should be more inclined to let the facts speak for themselves. There's something rather obnoxious in bringing correspondents down to air squadrons in order that they may assure the American public that the fighter pilots are not bragging and lying about their figures. We can, I think, afford to be a bit cool and calm about all this.
7: Now, you know, he must have dashed that off in 2 minutes. It's beautifully written. Yeah. It makes many points, but he probably did it in 2 minutes.
8: Now, there's a very good movie, people, if they're interested in the Battle of Britain, should watch, called The Battle of Britain, made in the early 60s. And Laurence Olivier plays Hugh Dowding, who's the head of the Air Force at this time. And at one point, he talks on the phone about American correspondents asking, and he says, in the movie, he gives a paraphrase of this paragraph right here.
7: Ah, I'll have to watch it. Now, it's not like they were off limit. Churchill tells an extended bit of this chapter. He goes down to what he calls the dress circle, which is a theater term for the good seats, at Uxbridge to a group headquarters, and there must have been a few of these around Britain, for a battle that was not supposed to happen and turned out to be maybe the decisive battle of that phase of the Battle of Britain. And it's sort of through his eyes, he's just watching it as a spectator, all these young men and women moving the planes around, and all the red bulbs are lit up. It's astonishing how he remembers this detail.
8: Oh, yeah. I should mention that's what my wife's mother did during the war.
7: Oh, really?
8: She was a plotter at the Air Force. Yeah. And she was living with her sister, Auntie Bella, who was a classics teacher. And Auntie Bella had a different job in London, and they were both there in the Blitz. And that was their work.
7: That description on the plotters is very, very vivid in Churchill's memory, right down to the details of the number of young men and women who moved patiently around the room. Definitely worth reading. Stay with us, Dr. Arne. We'll be right back. And make sure you get Volume 2 of Churchill's World War II memoirs. Fabulous. I'll be right back, America. Stay tuned to the Hillsdale Dialogue, all things Hillsdale at hillsdale.edu.
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13: 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Reuters Institute says we're now one of the top news brands in the nation. 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
7: Welcome back, America. Hugh Hewitt. Dr. Larry Arnn is my guest. We were just talking about Winston Churchill down in one of the headquarters for the RAF during one of the big battles, Dr. Arnn.
8: And Churchill, you know, on that day, there was a day where the German planes had been coming day after day, and they had no reserves left. And there were both pilots shortages. They got a lot of Polish pilots. When Poland was conquered, a lot of the Polish military forces escaped to Britain. And the Poles turned out to be particularly good pilots, and they won a name for themselves. There were also a lot of Canadians, and there were a fair number of Americans who went over there and volunteered as pilots in the Royal Air Force. So getting, you know, they were counting the pilots, because what you said the numbers, right?
7: Right.
8: Germans had
7: 2,669.
8: And the British lost, you know, they had half that number, something like that, right? And so then they lost a bunch, right? And so individual planes and individual pilots are being tracked and getting one more and two more. And then the day came when there were no reserves left. And that's the day, that's the low point, that's the moment of the most acute danger. Because the Germans were actually following the correct strategy up to that day. Because if they could destroy the fighter aircraft, then the bombers could have free rein, and then they could get control of the channel, and the Navy could operate in the channel.
7: There is a flash of ruthlessness here, which is the Germans would send air ambulances out to get their pilots, and Churchill remarks, we're not going to have any of that. We drove them off because we'll rescue their pilots or they'll drown, but we're not going to let them fish them out and take them back to try and kill Britons again. So they were either going to drown or the Brits were going to get them, but they weren't going to let the Germans rescue the pilots.
8: That's right. That's right. Yeah, he was. And see, this whole thing about the in the next chapter when we're not doing that yet, but in the next chapter when we get into the air battle, I mean the bombing of London and the other British cities, that's just strikes them as barbarous, right? Everybody in the world thought that bomb, and the Germans had already done it twice in Warsaw and in Paris, but then they did it intentionally for more than a year. Of London, and the losses were tens of thousands. I think the number might be between 40 and 60,000 killed British civilians. But today, if you... But the point was, because they diverted from that, they gave the British time to catch up with production of fighter planes and pilots, and they... That meant that they didn't get the upper, they never got the upper hand in the air war, which means they couldn't cross the channel.
7: And it would not be fair if in this chapter he singled out Beaverbrook. He also singled out Ernest Bevin. And Ernest Bevin is a socialist, a labor man, a union man, but he kept everyone at work through this and the entire war.
8: Well, there's a story there too, because Ernest Bevin Lord Beaverbrook have something in common. They're both very tough, very salty guys. And it just so happens that Churchill got Ernest Bevin into politics when Churchill was Chancellor of the Exchequer. There was a big coal strike, and then there was a general strike, and Churchill had a lot to do with unions. And Bevin was a union guy, and he was very tough. And Churchill took a liking for him. And figured out in the course of his conflicts with him that this guy was a great patriot. And he persuaded Ernest Bevin to go into politics in the party that Churchill opposed all his life. And then we will, if you continue your Churchill studies into after the war, you'll find out that... the socialist government in Britain after the war that won the majority in the 1945 election did some things that I regard as crazy. They socialized nine major industries, but they were an anti-communist administration. They did not like the Soviet Union, and they really supported the alliance with the United States and NATO. And Ernest Bevin was the foreign minister.
7: And well, to wrap this up, this episode, next week we're going to play... On our September 11th, the 25th anniversary of the attack on America, we're going to play the speech that Winston Churchill gave at the height of the Battle of Britain on their September 11th. It was 1940, not 2001, and have Dr. Arm comment on that. But this is the chapter, and he quotes himself, two things. The Royal Air Force, far from being destroyed, was triumphant. And then he finishes with the most famous maybe the most famous line, we will fight on the fields or fight on the shores, that might be it, but this is, never in the field of human conflict was so much owed by so many to so few. That's a remarkable sentence, Larry Arndt.
8: Yeah, well, blood, toil, tears, and sweat, fight on the beaches. If the British Empire should last 1,000 years, men will still say this is their finest hour. That's one of the gloomiest and noblest things Churchill ever said. And then this one. Isn't it tremendous? And, you know, he was a good talker with Winston Churchill. He could say a thing.
7: 16 words, though. Never in the field of human conflict was so much owed by so many to so few. We owe them still. I don't go into much for alternative fiction about history going a different way, but there have been movies made, The Man in the High Tower series, etc. Had they capitulated, what would have happened?
8: Well, you know, so one doesn't know, but if we had not gotten into the war, then probably Russia would have been overcome. And he would have fought them probably. He intended that from the first. And the reason I say that is because American trucks were simply vital to the Russian war effort. The reason the Russian army rolled across the German army after the Battle of Stalingrad was that they moved in American trucks, and the German army was still horse-drawn.
7: That's a little-known fact. It's a very important fact. America won the war by helping the Soviets win the Eastern Front. Don't go anywhere. I'll be right back with Dr. Arndt. Except to hillsdale.edu. Sign up for Imprimis or to Hugh for hillsdale.com for all the prior hundreds of Hillsdale Dialogue. I'm Hugh Hewitt. 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
7: Welcome back, America. I'm Hugh Hewitt. The Hillsdale Dialogue wrapping up for the week. It continues to grow in popularity everywhere. It's first week back in Las Vegas. I hope you're enjoying it. We were talking right before the break about how Dr. Arne, president of Hillsdale College, Stalin needed America help to fend off Hitler.
25: So Hitler might have got his way. That is to say, he might have conquered all of Europe. And, you know, that was a... And to say that he might have done is very different from saying that he would have done. But he got fairly close as it was. And then the world would be different because, you know, as it turned out, Hitler had, you know, over... Because he didn't finish off Britain. And it's not at all clear he could have, by the way, because it was a near-run thing, but he would have had to get it done. He would have done everything just right, and then you still don't know if it would have worked. But then, because that happened, then the next thing you know, the Russians come in 1941 because he attacks them. And then we come in 1941, later in the year, because Japan attacked us and Hitler declared war on us. Those were enormous strategic mistakes because he called overwhelming force into being against himself. And that was it then, right? And Churchill's case in this book is that the Nazi power was broken finally on the cliffs of Dover. They couldn't get across, right? And I think that that's true.
7: I will close this week's episode by asking you, I don't know if you're a TV watcher, Mike, have you seen SAS Rough Heroes yet, the new streaming series out of Britain?
25: No. I didn't know
7: SAS that. Rough I Heroes is a loosely fictionalized account of the Desert War and the founding of the Strategic Air Services, which is, you know, a collection of captains and lieutenants who are given instructions to stop Rommel's supply lines. So they form up there. They continue to this day as among the greatest units in the world for fighting, but they are formed in the desert in 1941. And SAS Rough Heroes is not for the faint of heart, but it's really kind of remarkable fictional work of an actual story of World War II in which courage plays a great part. So I think it's on Amazon Prime. I think you and Mrs. Arn would enjoy that. That's it for this week.
25: We're watching.
7: I think you'll enjoy it. I really do. Next week, on September 11th, our 25th anniversary, Dr. Arn will be back, and we'll actually listen to a Churchill speech, which is in the public domain. It took a while to find it, but Duane has found it. The September 11th, 1940 speech at the height of the Battle of Britain. Don't miss next week. Until then, Dr. Arn, thank you. Everything Hillsdale at hillsdale.edu. All of our prior dialogues about World War II memoirs and all of Churchill at hughforhillsdale.com. Thank you, Harley. Thank you, Adam. Thank you, Generalissimo. I'm Lee Jewett. Talk to you Monday on the next Lee Jewett Show.
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6: With SRN News, I'm Keith Peters in Washington. A mistrial has been declared in the prosecution of Lindsey Clancy.
26: Jurors in the Plymouth trial of Lindsey Clancy could not reach a unanimous verdict on whether she was criminally responsible when she strangled her three young children in 2023.
27: I'm going to declare that the jury is deadlocked, and I'm going to declare a mistrial.
26: Events took a dramatic turn when Judge William Sullivan granted Clancy's attorney, Kevin Reddington, a chance to appeal to the top court in Massachusetts, but the appeal was denied. Clancy's attorney said she was suffering from postpartum psychosis when she killed her children, then tried to take her own life. Plymouth County District Attorney Tim Cruz must now decide if prosecutors will retry the case.
28: And the evidence suggested to us that she was in control of her actions when she committed those homicides.
26: I'm Jennifer King.
6: On Wall Street, the Dow down by 271 points, the NASDAQ drops 77. This is SRN News.
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1: The biggest obstacle to happiness is human nature. Everybody has a reason to be unhappy. Best believe it or not, the chronically unhappy think that they have had it worse than people who are not chronically unhappy, but that is not true. The happy have worked on their happiness, and the unhappy have not worked on their unhappiness. That's the way it is. Human nature is insatiable. It can never be fully satisfied. Whatever it is we want more of. Money, love, fame, power, sex, whatever it is you want. And that's built into us. It is built in by God or by nature or by both. However, having said that, once you leave the built-in obstacles to happiness, which are built into our nature, I think that I might be able to isolate what for many people, I can't say all, but for perhaps the majority of people, aside from human nature, what I think the greatest obstacle to happiness. Our brain wants more. Our mind does this one. Images. You can measure the amount of unhappiness in a person's life, and it's Prager's equation of unhappiness. U equals I minus R. Unhappiness equals image minus reality. The difference between the image you had for your life and the reality of your life is, in essence, the amount of unhappiness that you are experiencing.
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20: Larry Elder here, the sage from South Central, the prince of Pico Union, the czar of common sense, the great Elderski, Don Lorenzo. Welcome to the program. No

0: cancer. Breaking news.
1: One person is dead, several others are hurt after a driver slammed into a parking attendant stand at a Trader Joe's. It happened in Beverly Grove yesterday afternoon. A woman was pronounced dead at the scene. Two people were taken to a hospital with non-life-threatening injuries. One man has serious injuries. For some reason, the 91-year-old driver lost control as she entered the parking lot. She sped up and hit a car, then ran over people. Investigators believe it was an accident. Labor Day weekend is here. Labor Day, a holiday for workers, a day to take a break from the grind of work. Unless you work in retail. Bree Tennis with more.
2: Since the 1950s, Labor Day has been associated with sales. 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Consumer Reports says Labor Day offers big deals on appliances, outdoor furniture, and summer clothing because retailers are trying to make room for the new fall and winter products, and they need you to get into the spirit of holiday shopping now.
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3: We're looking at one more day with highs generally in the 70s across much of the area, maybe 80s as you head further inland. And then we'll see gradual warming into this weekend, especially into next week. We do have a chance of rain, though, into late Saturday and especially into Sunday.
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4: Foundations of Freedom, a look at America's founding principles and the leaders who shaped our nation.
5: Ronald Reagan understood that liberty could never be taken for granted. In 1967, he warned Americans, freedom is a fragile thing, and it's never more than one generation away from extinction. President Reagan knew the freedoms secured by one generation were not guaranteed to survive to the next. Today, as socialistic ideas that place greater power in the hands of government gain renewed support, Reagan's warning carries even greater weight. Freedom is more than inheritance. It's a responsibility, one we all share. Every generation must fight for the principles that made self-government possible. Freedom only survives when each generation chooses to defend it. So, do we have the courage to defend and protect what is being challenged, the very principles that made America the greatest experiment in history?
6: Folks, we're here today interviewing Mr. Uncertainty. How are you today, good sir?
7: Well, I'm not sure.
6: What's it like to be so indecisive?
7: It has its ups and downs, just like the market. 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
6: Indeed. So can you tell us how the markets will survive?
7: There's no telling, but one thing is for certain.
6: And what is that?
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8: Excuse me, Mr. Uncertainty. I've got good news for you. 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
3: With SRN News, I'm Keith Peters in Washington. A Massachusetts judge declared a mistrial in the case of Lindsay Clancy, the former nurse accused of murdering her three children, after jurors deadlocked and were unable to reach a verdict. Plymouth County District Attorney Tim Cruz says it's important to remember Lindsay Clancy's children in this case.
4: Our priority has always been to fight for Cora, for Dawson, and for Callan. The noise in this case may be louder than it is for other prosecutions in our county, but we have treated it the same as any other case. Children were murdered, and it's our job to seek justice.
3: Cruz said the prosecution would not make any decision today on whether to retry the case. On Wall Street, the Dow down by 271 points. The Nasdaq dropped 77. This is SRN News.
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15: Larry Elder here, the sage from South Central, the prince of Pico Union, the czar of common sense, the great Eldersky, Don Lorenzo. Welcome to the program. No Victor Krebs allowed, because we've got a country to save.

0: those countries like to play with little boys. I'm tired of people pretending like the Islamic faith is compatible with Western civilization. It's not. I'm not saying that to be hyperbolic. It's not. They are a theocracy. Yes, I happen to be a Christian. I don't care if you believe what I believe. I want you to. I believe in freedom of speech. You can come to my church. If I go evangelize, you want to listen? You don't want to listen? Hey, that's fine. But I don't have the right to force you to believe what I believe. That's what they believe. You convert or you die. What we have to pray for in America is basically that they're carnal. It's a statement that we have, in the Christian faith, carnal Christians. You better pray that's the case in the United States of America, because these people are coming for broke. We'll be back. I'll take your calls next. Carl Jackson in for Larry Elder.
1: Artificial.
2: The answer. Breaking news.
3: The L.A. County Sheriff's Department is providing an update about two bodies discovered in the Dominguez Flood Control Channel in Carson. This lieutenant addresses the cases.
4: Are being independently investigated as death investigations and as two separate incidents by homicide investigators. To date, no connection has been established between the two incidents.
3: The bodies of a man and a young girl were found a day apart this week, about 5 miles apart. The man is believed to have been in his 50s or 60s, with homicide investigators saying he had been dead for about a day. The girl is believed to have been 6 to 12 years old. Investigators say her body was severely decomposed. They say investigators are looking into previous known cases for possible connections.
4: The team is providing information they have on females which they may have contacted in the area.
3: More detailed descriptions of the victims are expected to be released in the coming days. Murrieta is planning to hold parents responsible for underage children caught illegally riding e-bikes. The city council approving an ordinance aimed at cracking down on reckless riding. Parents could face fines of $100 to $500. A bill allowing California car insurers to track driving habits when setting rates has failed. The Consumer Data Driving Protection Act was stopped after opposition from consumer and privacy groups. The measure would have allowed insurers to track habits such as speed and braking, potentially offering lower rates to some drivers. Now here's National Weather Service meteorologist Robbie Monroe with your answer weather forecast.
5: One more day with highs generally in the 70s across much of the area, maybe 80s as you head further inland. And then we'll see gradual warming into this weekend, especially into next week. We do have a chance of rain, though, into late Saturday and especially into Sunday.
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5: All right, let me say this. Carl Jackson sitting in for Larry Elder. To everybody on the line, I want you to hold on even until the next hour, because I'd like to get, frankly, all of you guys on. Brent, Roxanne, Nancy, Rick, Anna, Antoinette. I want to go to the lines. Also, I'm going to be talking about more of the DSA, benefits of AI data centers, Senate toss-up races. The WNBA commissioner is retiring. Good news. And his cancer is suing. This NFL football player, or it was whatever, NFL, went back to college. I hate all that stuff. Maybe we'll get into some of that stuff. Your calls, more your calls on 9/11. If you want to sound off on Charlie Kirk, too, we're nearing up, unfortunately, to his assassination date. All right, let's go to the lines really quickly here. Let's go to Roxanne in Riverside, California. Roxanne, welcome to the Larry Elder Show. You got the mic.
6: Thank you. I live in Riverside, California, and I am a big fan of Teen Challenge. Here in Riverside, there's the home of Teen Challenge called Benedict Castle, and it is a literal medieval castle that a man built for his wife years ago. And the guys come, they live there, they go through the program. They not only get cleaned up, but they get restored. They teach them skills. Yeah. And because the Benedict Castle facility is so beautiful, many groups will rent it out for banquets and luncheons and that type of thing. And you actually get to see these guys who've gone through the program and they come out in a nicely starched and ironed white shirt and socks. Wow. And they're serving the food, and they have the most beautiful smiles on their faces, and they've been restored, and you see it.
5: Oh, man. You touched my heart, Roxanne. Thank you for that. Let's go to Brant. Brant is in L.A. Brant, welcome to the Larry Elder Show. You got the mic.
7: My magnificent, patriotic main man, Carl.
5: I love it, Brant. Thank you.
7: Carl Jackson is your name, and whooping evil is your game. And on 9/11, every ultra-Orthodox Marxist and every ultra-Orthodox Muslim will be screaming, shouting, and celebrating their savage success 25 years ago during America's righteous 250th birthday. If Christian and Jewish patriots are too cowardly to speak truth about these satanic pathologies, we will soon be decapitated. Allah is not God. Allah is the devil. And Muhammad, Marx, and all the devil's democratic democracies are his sadistic, sociopathic, mass-murdering, pedophile prophets. This is simple, direct, straight, and 100% true.
5: All right, we'll be back in the next hour. More of your calls. Good stuff, Brant. Listen, Nancy, Rick, Anna, Antoinette, don't go anywhere. I promise I'll get to you.
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12: With SRN News, I'm Keith Peters in Washington. The judge has declared a mistrial in the Lindsey Clancy murder trial. After 7 days of deliberating, the jurors failed to reach a verdict on whether she was criminally responsible for killing her three young children at her Massachusetts home. Plymouth County District Attorney Tim Cruz says Lindsey Clancy is guilty of murder.
13: I appreciate the fact that there are strong feelings and opinions tied to this case. However, our job is to set aside our feelings and focus solely on the facts. The facts are Lindsey Clancy killed her three children, and the evidence suggested to us that she was in control of her actions when she committed those homicides.
12: On Wall Street, the Dow down by 271 points, the NASDAQ dropped 77, the S&P 500 lower by 29. This is SRN News.
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16: The biggest obstacle to happiness is human nature. Everybody has a reason to be unhappy. Best believe it or not, the chronically unhappy think that they have had it worse than people who are not chronically unhappy, but that is not true. The happy have worked on their happiness, and the unhappy have not worked on their unhappiness. That's the way it is. Human nature is insatiable. It can never be fully satisfied. Whatever it is we want more of. Money, love, fame, power, sex, whatever it is you want. And that's built into us. It is built in by God or by nature or by both. However, having said that, once you leave the built-in obstacles to happiness, which are built into our nature, I think that I might be able to isolate what for many people, I can't say all, but for perhaps the majority of people, aside from human nature, what I think the greatest obstacle to happiness. Our brain wants more. Our mind does this one. Images. You can measure the amount of un-